inside gone. Gonna rise again. He planted the seeds just before he died gone.

0: That was Dan Schatz singing Gone, Gonna Rise Again. I Like to Rise is a traditional song also known as Country Life. The song mentions hedging as a winter activity. In the days before electric fencing or barbed wire, laying a hedge to ensure that it presented an effective stock-proof barrier was part of the regular winter maintenance work in the countryside. Perhaps a tenth of a farm's hedges might be done each year so that they were all relaid on a 10-year cycle. It was a craft in its own right, requiring a good deal of skill, and hedge-laying competitions were often included in 19th-century agricultural shows. Here's Tinker's Bag singing, I Like to Rise.
1: I like to rise.

That was Tinker's Bag singing I Like to Rise. Kathy Barton and Dave Parra were the bards of the state of Missouri and the surrounding states and waterways, and Dave continues the tradition. May the Roads Rise With You, from their CD Sabbath Home, is a version of a popular Irish blessing, set to music by Sandy Payton.

That was Kathy Barton and Dave Parra singing, May the Roads Rise With You. Arise, Arise, You Slumbering Sleeper is one of the songs collected by Cecil Sharp in the Southern Appalachian Mountains of Virginia in 1918. The singer, Custer LaRue, particularly enjoys the wonderful sibilance of the opening and the way the song jumps right into the middle of the story.

That was Custer LaRue singing Arise, Arise, You Slumbering Sleeper. Thank you for listening to Glad for Trad with Dennis and Judy Cook and Doug McLennan. We'd love to hear from you. You can email us at trad@judycook.net. That's trad@judycook.net. This is WOBC, Oberlin, 91.5 FM, Oberlin College and Community Radio. Rise Up, My Love, and Come Away is from a collection of Canadian folk songs on a CD titled A People's Fame. All of the selections were arranged by John Millard. In a departure from typical folk recordings, the singer is accompanied by piano, tuba, cello, clarinet, and assorted percussion instruments. The text comes from the biblical Song of Solomon. Here's John Millard singing, Rise up, my love, and come away.

0: That was John Millard singing Rise Up, My Love, and Come Away. Our next two songs include the phrase get up, a synonym for rise. Blackbird Get Up is a traditional song from the Barrelly Whalers, an amazing group from St. Vincent, an island in the West Indies. This is a work shanty used by whalemen. Here it is sung by Chris Madden.
1: Blackbird.

That was Chris Madden singing Blackbird Get Up. Among the folk songs describing what it's like to grow old, Get Up and Go may well be at the top of the list. It was made famous by Pete Seeger. In his musical autobiography, Where Have All the Flowers Gone?, Pete explains that he found the words on the back of a menu in a roadside diner in Wisconsin. He tracked the words down to a poem in a Milwaukee newspaper. To this day, its origins remain a mystery. But some people remember it from before World War II. It was titled then, I'm Doing Quite Well for the Shape I'm In. Here's Anna Stang singing Pete Seeger's version of Get Up and Go.

That was Anna Stang singing Get Up and Go. Rise can have many meanings. In our next song, Morning Rise, it has at least two. One is to get out of bed, as you'd expect from the title. But a rise is also an area higher than the surrounding ground. Ben Bedford, who wrote and sings Morning Rise for us, lives on a rise at the edge of the Illinois prairie. The song describes the beginning of the day for him and his cat Darwin. Green needlegrass forms tufts of stems 3 or 4 feet tall. Its roots penetrate nearly 5 feet deep in the soil, so it tolerates a wide range of temperatures, and it is drought-resistant. Here's Ben Bedford singing Morning Rise.

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1: Thank you for listening to Glad for Trad with Dennis and Judy Cook and Doug McLennan on WOBC Oberlin 91.5 FM, Oberlin College and Community Radio. 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
0: Lyrics for The World is Waiting for the Sunrise were written in 1918 by Gene Lockhart, with music composed by the concert pianist Ernest Seitz. The song's hopeful sentiments appealed to audiences in the post-World War I era. Since then, there have been over 100 recorded versions, including many of the famous bands of the 30s and 40s. A version by Les Paul and Mary Ford was a million seller in 1951. Our version today features Joel Mabus. If you're one of those who don't take the ukulele seriously, you're in for a pleasant surprise. Here's Joel playing and singing, "The World is Waiting for the Sunrise."

That was Joel Mabus singing "The World is Waiting for the Sunrise." Waiting No Longer will have a series of 5 sunrise pieces. The first is Nantucket Sunrise, an easy-listening piano-led instrumental played by Phil Coulter on his American Tranquility CD. It's part of a series of CDs he put out that include Celtic Tranquility, Scottish Tranquility, and Classic Tranquility. Nantucket, which does have some spectacular sunrises, is a tiny, isolated island off Cape Cod, Massachusetts, on the U.S. East Coast. It is a summer destination with dune-backed beaches and has been designated as the finest surviving architectural and environmental example of a late 18th and early 19th century New England seaport town.

That was Phil Coulter playing Nantucket Sunrise. Willoughby Sunrise is an instrumental piece from Bob Zentz's CD, Horizons, a collection of 14 songs written, arranged, or set to music by Bob over the past 40 years. The instrumentation on this tune includes melodeon, concertina, auto harp, and 8-string tenor ukulele. The sunrise is over Willoughby Spit, a peninsula of land in the area of Norfolk, Virginia, in the United States. The spit takes its name from Thomas Willoughby, who came to Virginia in 1610. In 1625, his family woke one morning, following what was possibly a hurricane, to see a point of land in front of their home, where there had been only water the night before. They quickly applied for a land grant, and Willoughby Spit has existed ever since. Here's Bob Zentz and friends playing Willoughby Sunrise.

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1: Thank you for listening to Glad for Trad with Dennis and Judy Cook and Doug McLennan. 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
0: Sunrise on Carowan Hill is a song by Andrew Lawrence, sung for us by Hot Soup. It's a gentle reminder of the gifts of beauty that life can hold for us. Hot Soup has been made up of different folks over the years. In 2000, when this was recorded, they were Sue Traynor, Christina Muir, and Jennifer Agner.

That was Hot Soup singing Sunrise on Carawan Hill. Our next two pieces are both titled simply Sunrise. Earlier in today's show, we played the song The World is Waiting for the Sunrise. Here, we have a good example of how that song lends itself to bluegrass improvisation. This performance is from a CD created as a tribute to John Duffy, one of the great bluegrass mandolin players, who died in 1996 at the age of 62. Mandolin player Sam Bush heads up the tribute.

That was Sam Bush playing Sunrise. Our second piece, titled Sunrise, is a song Cindy Mangson wrote based on a true story related by Bob Copper in his book, A Song for Every Season. Bob tells of his early life in rural Sussex, England. You may recognize the basic story as being the same, though from the other side of the Atlantic, as Sunrise on Carawan Hill from earlier in this program. And a good one it is. Here is Cindy Mangson singing Sunrise.

That was Cindy Magson singing Sunrise. And that ends our Rise program. Thank you for listening to Glad for Trad with Dennis and Judy Cook and Doug McLennan. Have you learned any of the songs? Let us know where you are singing them at trad@judycook.net. It's good to hear from you.

0: Welcome to Glad for Trad with Dennis and Judy Cook and Doug McLennan on WOBC Oberlin 91.5 FM, Oberlin College and Community Radio. Glad for Trad is a program of songs and tunes on a theme, along with a bit of mild erudition. Today's topic is round and round. The word round can have any one of several meanings. The shape, a single event that's part of a larger event, or to alter a number to make it less exact but more convenient for computation, just to name three. In our program today, it is most often either short for a round or the song is a round.
1: In our first song, Rounding the Horn, round means to pass and go around, and the horn is Cape Horn, a rocky archipelago at the southern tip of Chile. It is surrounded by wild seas off this southern tip of South America, where the Pacific and Atlantic Ocean meet. The albatross-shaped Cape Horn Monument commemorates the lives of thousands of seafarers who perished attempting to sail around the Horn. Lou Killen, who sings Rounding the Horn for us, says that the use of the word killick for an anchor and the ship being a frigate stamps this as a British Royal Navy version of the song.
2: It's of the frigate Amphitrite, Chilean Plymouth Sound, blue.

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And it's when your money is all gone, they won't on you impose, for they are not like those

0: 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I'll sing, God bless them pretty Spanish girls that we left around Cape Horn.
1: That was Lou Killen singing Rounding the Horn. Here's a second song about going round Cape Horn. Round Cape Horn is sung for us by the Vox Hunters. The Vox Hunters are Armand Araman and Benedict Gagliardi, who live in Rhode Island. In one sense, it is a sea shanty, but it has the rhythm of a dance tune, perhaps country dance, square dance, or a reel. So, what is a Vox Hunter? Well, partly it's a play on the phrase fox hunter. But in Latin, vox means voice or vocal. Hunter refers to someone or something who looks for something. Put them together and you have someone who looks for voices, vocals, singings, or songs. On this song, besides singing, the vox hunters play concertina and tenor guitar. The tenor guitar, or four-string guitar, is a slightly smaller four-string relative of the acoustic or electric guitar. The instrument was initially developed in its acoustic form by Gibson and C.F. Martin so that players of the four-string tenor banjo could double on guitar. Here are the Vox Hunters.

That was the Vox Hunters singing Round Cape Horn. Lymington is a port town on the west bank of the Lymington River on the Solent, the strait of water that separates the Isle of Wight from the mainland England. It lies in the New Forest district of Hampshire, England, and faces Yarmouth on the Isle of Wight. The town has a large tourist industry based on proximity to the New Forest and its harbor. It's also a major yachting center with three marinas. Tim Radford loves our next song, Rick Keeling's Lymington Round and Round, because the song reminds him of how his old home near Lymington relates to his new home in Woods Hole, Massachusetts, which has many of the same features.

0: That was Tim Radford singing Limington Round and Round.
1: Thank you for listening to Glad for Trad with Dennis and Judy Cook and Doug McLennan. 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You can email us at trad@judycook.net. 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
0: There are many ways to go round and round. For example, the American nursery rhyme, all around the cobbler's bench, the monkey chased the weasel. The monkey stopped to pull up his sock, pop goes the weasel. The rhyme may have originated to go with dance music in the 18th century. Even when the dance was the most popular in the 1850s, no one seems to know what it was about the weasel. In England, the rhyme usually goes, half a pound of tuppence rice, half a pound of treacle. That's the way the money goes, pop goes the weasel. Sometimes adding, up and down the city road, in and out the eagle, that's the way the money goes, pop goes the weasel. A meaning which fits with the theme of that's the way the money goes involves pawning one's coat in desperation to buy food and drink, as weasel, short for weasel and stoat, is traditional Cockney rhyming slang for coat, and pop is a slang for the word pawn. Therefore, pop goes the weasel meant pawning your coat. But we digress. This has nothing to do with our next song. The next song, Next Time Round, composed by Dave Campbell, is a song of short-term, uncommitted physical love. One hopes that both partners share the understanding. Scottish singer Jean Redpath sings it for us now.

That was Gene Redpath singing Next Time Round. Our next four songs are rounds, songs where multiple voices sing the same song but come in a bit after the part ahead of it. Then they repeat the song, going round and round. The first is called Solstice Round, written by Cindy Mangson and sung by Cindy along with Anne Hills and Priscilla Herdman. Solstice is either of two times of the year, the summer solstice and the winter solstice, when the sun reaches its highest or lowest point in the sky at noon, and corresponds to the longest and shortest days. This song is about the winter solstice, shortest day, longest night.

That was Herdman, Hills, and Mangson singing Solstice Round. Our second round is sometimes known by its first line, Sweet the Evening Air of May. But in the little 4-inch by 6.5-inch songbooks put out in the 1940s and 50s by the Cooperative Recreation Service of Delaware, Ohio, it is known simply as Hungarian Round. Betty Asquith is responsible for the English words. Judy Cook's mother taught her this in the late 1950s, and it can be sung as a 10-part round, each part coming in after Sweet the Evening. It's part of a collection of songs from Judy's childhood that she put together for her great nieces and nephews. They can be accessed by going to judycook.net and clicking on Family Songs. So far, there are 132 songs in the collection, with a dozen added each December.

0: sing.
1: That was Judy Cook singing Hungarian Round. Child Harold is the hero of a long narrative poem in four parts, written by Lord Byron and published between 1812 and 1818. The poem describes the travels and reflections of a world-weary young man who, disillusioned with a life of pleasure and revelry, looks for distraction in foreign lands. In a wider sense, it's an expression of the melancholy and disillusionment felt by a generation weary of wars of the post-revolutionary and Napoleonic eras. Our next song, Child Harold, has nothing to do with Byron's poem except the title. It is a wonderful round written in 1983 by Sherry Ajemian and Sarah Newcomb, and sung for us by the Short Sisters. Child, with an E at the end, as it is in the titles of both Byron's poem and this round, was a medieval title for a young man who was a candidate for knighthood. By the way, Child Harold is on the Short Sisters CD, Live from Four States, on which you can find several other amazing rounds.

That was the Short Sisters singing Child Harold. Thank you for listening to Glad for Trad with Dennis and Judy Cook and Doug McLennan on WOBC Oberlin 91.5 FM, Oberlin College and Community Radio. We'd love to hear from you. 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That's trad@judycook.net. The last of our four rounds is about an important ecological issue. It's called Junk Round, and it's from Sally Rogers' CD, Piggyback Planet. When I learned this round in Girl Scout camp, it was lacking the ecological message and had slightly different words, especially the last part about toxic waste. The words I learned were fish and chips and vinegar, pepper, pepper, pepper pot. Back to the junk round, Sally starts things off and then is joined by a chorus of children's voices. In connection with this song, Sally makes an important point. Everyone wants a clean planet, but no one wants to be responsible for the garbage they generate. What does your town do with the garbage of all its citizens? Here's Sally Rogers and company.

That was Sally Rogers and Company singing Junk Round. There Are Angels Hovering Round is a traditional American spiritual song, frequently sung at camp meetings before the Civil War. We have it led by Lucy Simpson, with a large chorus of Rock Creek, the Amidons, and Caroline Payton. It's recorded on the CD Sharon Mountain Harmony.

That was There Are Angels Hovering Round from Sharon Mountain Harmony. Our next song, Round Our Skiff, features Gordon Bach singing and playing on a viol and Carol Roll on harp. Gordon's viol is a musical instrument of the Renaissance and Baroque periods, typically six-stringed, held vertically, and played with a bow. The song is an example of liturgical choral music and was given to Gordon by Kathy Wanson Eddy. The image of the song is that of a skiff surrounded by the abundance of the sea. A skiff, in this case, is a small open boat, usually powered by oars or a small outboard motor. Here's Gordon Bach singing Round Our Skiff.

That was Gordon Bach singing Round Our Skiff. So Round, So Firm, So Fully Packed is a 1947 song by Merle Travis, written by Travis, Eddie Kirk, and Cliffy Stone. The song describes a woman through the use of advertising slogans of the time. The slogan, So Round, So Firm, So Fully Packed, was used in the Lucky Strike brand cigarette advertising of the time, first heard in 1944. Eddie Pennington plays just the tune of the song for us now, and he calls it So Round, So Firm.

0: That was Eddie Pennington playing So Round, So Firm. Thank you for listening to Glad for Trad with Dennis and Judy Cook and Doug McLennan. We'd love to hear from you. You can email us at trad@judycook.net. That's trad@judycook.net. This is WOBC, Oberlin, 91.5 FM, Oberlin College and Community Radio. In many cultures, there is a tension between marrying for love and marrying for financial security. In hard times, like the 1930s Depression in the U.S., marriage for love faces even greater challenges. What did a man do if there was no work and no prospect of work? One strategy was to run away. But running away has its own costs. The composer Don Lang tells one such story, and Bill Desler sings it beautifully, backed up by the singing of Kathy Snyder and Rebecca Johnson. Here's Bill singing, "Here's to You Rounders." By the way, rounder is a slang word for someone who is frequently drunk or shows immoral or improper conduct. This might be a little unfair in this case.
1: Here's a song by Don Lang, and I know a lot of you know it because Phil's been singing it around a lot, apparently.

0: That was Bill Destler singing Here's to You Rounders. Yet another meaning of round is in this song, The Roundup Cook, sung for us by Larry Hanks. A roundup is a term that has been around since the late 1840s and describes gathering up a large herd of cattle by riding around them. The song has been around since 1922, when it was written by Henry Herbert Nibbs. It's a warning to the crew of cowboys to mind their own business.
1: Oh, come all you cowboys, I'll sing you a song. Stay back from the wagon, stay where you belong. You think you're right handy with gun and with rope, but I notice you're bashful when handling the soap. When rolling the bull for your brown cigarette, I'm rolling the dough for them biscuits you eat. When you're cutting stock, well, I'm cutting steak. You're wrangling horses and I'm wrangling cake.

That was Larry Hanks singing The Roundup Cook. Next, Mike Seeger plays the haunting minor melody of an old Baptist hymn, When Sorrows Encompass Me Round. He's playing it on a very large gourd banjo made for him by Clark Buehling. The hymn contrasts, as do many hymns, the trials of this life and the happy rewards that wait beyond.

That was Mike Seeger playing When Sorrows Encompass Me Round. Our last song for today takes us inside mental processes, like depression or mental illness, that are difficult to understand from the inside or the outside. In the song Spinning Round, Mustard's Retreat uses poetry and music to pay homage to those struggling to deal with these problems. David Tamalevich sings and plays dulcimer, Michael Howe plays bass, Kitty Donahoe sings harmony, and Garnet Rogers plays viola, fiddle, and high violin. Here's Mustard's Retreat performing Spinning Round.

That was Mustard's Retreat singing Spinning Round. And that ends our Round and Round program. We hope you will join us next week for another round of Glad for Trad with Dennis and Judy Cook and Doug McLennan on WOBC Oberlin, 91.5 FM, Oberlin College and Community Radio. Have you enjoyed our program? Let us know at trad@judycook.net.

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2: Steve Cortica is a regular on the New York jazz scene, and among a myriad of other accomplishments, plays in supporting and touring bands for Tony Bennett and Lady Gaga. 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
1: 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Every Friday, the Review is published in print and online. 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

The Dave Clark Five, wrapping up our Anything Goes Day here in the Solid Gold City, coming to you live over the airwaves at WOBC 91.5 FM, Oberlin, Oberlin College and Community Radio. And before the DC Five, we heard from the Beatles and the leading track off of their double album, the White Album, as they call it, back in the USSR. And then, of course, the Dave Clark Five followed them, harking back to the days when the Dave Clark Five was considered competition for the Beatles before the Beatles just rolled over everybody in popularity. Well, that'll about wrap it up here from the Solid Gold City. We hope you'll join us next week at your headquarters for the Pop Rock Revolt.

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Hope you're having a wonderful afternoon and enjoying some artistic rock and some avant-garde crazy stuff.

You're listening to WOBC Oberlin 91.5 FM, Oberlin College Community Radio. So far you've heard At the Rasco by Charlie Magiera, then The Next Time Might Be Your Time by Blue Jean Tyranny, then Your Hidden Dreams by White Noise, and now The Mousetrap Caught In by Peter Hamill. Charlie Magiera is from a recently released box set. I believe he's an Israeli, he was an Israeli musician. White Noise features Delia Derbyshire of the BBC Radiophonic Workshop. Among her more well-recognized work is the Doctor Who theme. Interesting. And Peter Hamill is also the main songwriter of a Van der Graaff generator. But enjoy that. You're listening to Low by David Bowie radio show on WBC Oberlin 91.5 FM, Oberlin College and Community Radio.

Hello. This is WOBC Oberlin 91.5 FM, Oberlin College and Community Radio. And, so what you've heard in the instrumental portion has been, well, at the end of the non-instrumental, at the end of the sung half was Wonderful Offer by Essential Logic. And then beginning the instrumental half was Polygon Window with Polygon Window. Polygon Window is a pseudonym of Aphex Twin. And then that was followed up by Valley of No Return by Joe Meek and the Blue Men. Then The Deer in the Forest Part 1 by Arthur Russell. Hari Narayan by Alice Coltrane. And then Semper Dolens by Mary Jane Leach off of Flute Songs. The last two songs I will play are Fruits of Disillusion by Eve Jarvis, and then See My Brother, He's Jumping Out by Arthur Russell off of the album Corn. And that will make up the penultimate episode of Low by David Bowie, the radio show. I will be on the air again next week, and then I will probably do some interim shows during finals week. And also, I'll be here for winter term. So, enjoy your weekend. And, keep on rocking in the free world. Doot doodle doot doot.

guessing fiction or for truth. Guess the fruit of disillusion is in season. But if it's not that through, take a moment or two and just forget. It's constant change.

0: 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Glad for Trad is a program of traditional songs and tunes, and those inspired by the tradition, from Britain and America. 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Today's topic is, As I Walked Out. Many traditional songs begin with that phrase. It's also the title of Martin Graeber's wonderful new book, subtitled Sabin Baring Gould and the Search for the Folk Songs of Devon and Cornwall. Today, though, it's a collection of fine folk songs and tunes, all with walk in the title.
1: A Fair Maid Walking is a broken token ballad, of which there are many examples and many parodies. This one was collected by Percy Grainger in 1906 and is sung for us by John Roberts and Tony Berend. Robert Chambers, in his Book of Days from the 1860s, describes a betrothal custom using a gimel or linked ring. They were made with a double and sometimes with a triple link, which turned upon a pivot so that it could close up into one solid ring. It was customary to break these rings asunder at betrothal. When the marriage contract was fulfilled at the altar, the two or three portions of the ring were again united and the ring used in the ceremony.

That was Tony Barron and John Roberts singing A Fair Maid Walking. Our next song, Abe Lincoln Walks Tonight, written and sung here by Cy Kahn, bears some resemblance to Vachel Lindsay's poem, Abraham Lincoln Walks at Midnight. Both share the image of the ghost of Lincoln troubled by tragedies of the modern world. Lindsay's poem was written in 1914, during World War I, Kahn's song in 2010. The death of sons refers to the fact that three of Lincoln's four sons died before they reached adulthood. 11-year-old Willie of typhoid fever in 1862. The battles of Gettysburg and Shiloh were both Union victories during the Civil War, but at a terrible loss of life on both sides. Abe Lincoln Walks Tonight is from Cy's album, Courage.

That was Cy Conn singing Abe Lincoln Walks Tonight. Carolyn Robson sings the traditional song Abroad as I Was Walking from the Gardner Collection. George Gardner was a Scottish-born folk song collector who collected songs from traditional singers in southern England. Over 1,400 songs in a six-year period between 1904 and his death in 1910. This song pairs up a charmingly lyrical melody with an extraordinarily cruel story of a betrayal of a young girl.

That was Craig, Morgan, and Robson singing Abroad as I Was Walking. Thank you for listening to Glad for Trad with Dennis and Judy Cook and Doug McLennan. We'd love to hear from you. You can email us at trad@judycook.net. That's trad@judycook.net. This is WOBC, Oberlin, 91.5 FM. Oberlin College and Community Radio. I Used to Go Walking was written by Cindy Callett for Martha's Vineyard Women's Support Services following a highly publicized rape on the island. The song is dedicated to the 50% of the world's population who needs to continuously think about where she goes by herself. Here is Cindy Callett singing, I Used to Go Walking.

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1: The North Center is a great local resource for those who have experienced sexualized violence or know someone who has experienced sexualized violence. It is located in Lorraine and has three programs that address this important issue. The first is Kids First, Children's Advocacy Center. This program provides advocacy services to children and their non-offending family members. Services consist of crisis intervention, education on sexual abuse issues, and supportive counseling. The advocates also provide legal advocacy, which includes providing education on the process of investigation and prosecution, rights and responsibilities of victims, victims' compensation, and court preparation. Additionally, the advocates assist children and families in accessing appropriate mental health services in the community. Second, Lorraine County Rape Crisis offers a lot of support to sexual assault survivors. Services offered include a 24-hour, 7-day-a-week hotline, comfort and reassurance during sexual assault evidence collection, advocacy and support throughout legal proceedings, short-term crisis intervention and individual or group support, referrals for psychological counseling, support for family members and significant others, and community education on rape awareness and prevention. 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
0: Our next two songs, Walk Right In and My Shoes Keep Walking Back to You, were big hits in the mid-20th century. Walk Right In was written by Gus Cannon and originally recorded by Cannon's Jug Stompers in 1929. A revised version of the song, sung by the Rooftop Singers, a group put together specifically to record this song, was a huge international hit song in 1963. The success of the song was a boon to Cannon, who was in his late 70s and had been forced to pawn his banjo the previous winter to pay his heating bill. He received royalties as a songwriter and saw renewed interest in his music, which led to a recording contract of his own. We've got the Rooftop Singers, Eric Darling, Bill Svano, and Lynn Taylor singing Walk Right In.

That was the Rooftop Singers singing Walk Right In. Detroit-area folk musician Matt Wotroba calls his album Jukebox Folk, an homage to classic acoustic country music. Jukeboxes were coin-operated record players, most popular from the 1940s through the mid-1960s, particularly during the 1950s. My Shoes Keep Walking Back to You by Ray Price, the Cherokee Cowboy, was number one on the country music charts in 1957. Here's Matt singing, My Shoes Keep Walking Back to You.

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0: Rattle on the Stovepipe, a trio from southern England, first got together in 2003 to explore the connections between British, Irish, and Appalachian songs and tunes that passed back and forth across the Atlantic, carried by waves of immigrants and visitors. Morris tunes that cropped up in the southern mountains as fiddle and banjo breakdowns. Blackface minstrel songs that took root in the Cotswolds in the 19th century. The classic folk ballads whose themes of love, betrayal, murder, revenge, and adventure appealed equally to North Carolina mountain people, Scottish travelers, and southern English agricultural workers. Rattle on the Stovepipe are Dave Arthur, Pete Cooper, and Dan Stewart. Here they are playing a fiddle tune that John Lomax collected in Texas in 1941. It's called Walk Along John to Kansas.

That was Rattle on the Stovepipe playing Walk Along John to Kansas. In Walker Behind the Wheel, written by Bill Staines and sung for us by Grubstake, we get a look at the downside of life on the road. If you are driving straight as you can from the middle of Texas to the middle of Montana, you would travel over 1,600 miles. And it would take you about 24 hours, plus stops and slowdowns. Texas bluebonnets, mentioned in the song, are a flower, a lupin, found only in Texas, and it is the state's flower. The Brazos, as you may remember from our show on Name Rivers, is a 1,280-mile-long river that runs clear across Texas from New Mexico to the Gulf of Mexico. Here's Grubstake singing Walker Behind the Wheel.

0: Thank you.
1: That was Grubsteak singing Walker Behind the Wheel. Our next two pieces are Walkie in the Parlor and Walkin' in the Parlor. A parlor is a sitting room for private conversation and has had that meaning since the late 14th century. The word is from the French word meaning to speak, and earlier was a room in a monastery for conversations with outside persons. The song Walkie in the Parlor has been traveling around America since at least 1925 under titles such as History of the World, The Sunday School Song, and Young Folks, Old Folks, Everybody Come. Our theme sings it for us here.
2: It's probably one of my favorite little creation songs. Almost every group of people in the world have a myth or a story about the creation, how the world was started. Well, first they made the earth, then they made the sky, then they made the little clouds and hung them there to dry. And they made the moon above, made the sun to shine. Then they made the little stars from pretty baby's eyes.

Well, next they made the possum, and then they made the quail, and then they made the old raccoon with a ring around his tail. Then they made Mr. Elephant, so big and large and stout. But you know that he was not satisfied until he got his snout.

And watch my honey's fingers as she picks upon the strings. Then they made old Adam, laid him out on the ground, and they gave him a dose of laudanum just to make him sleep so sound. Then they took a couple of ribs all from old Adam's side, and they made him a nice young Irish girl for to be his loving bride.

That was Art Thiem singing Walkie in the Parlor. Lovers of classical music are familiar with musicians who perform using the instruments for which the music was originally written. This can also be said for devotees of mountain music. One such devotee is Dwight Diller, whose ancestors were some of the earliest settlers of the East Central Mountains of West Virginia. Dwight's music is traditional and is played on traditional instruments in a traditional way. Here's Dwight Diller playing Walking in the Parlor.

0: That was Dwight Diller playing Walking in the Parlor.
1: Thank you for listening to Glad for Trad with Dennis and Judy Cook and Doug McLennan. 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
0: Walking in My Sleep is a well-known bluegrass tune. It's sung for us by Hazel Dickens and Alice Gerard. In case you have trouble with that second verse, it's, "If you see that gal of mine, tell her if you please, when she goes to make her bread, to roll her dirty sleeves."

That was Hazel Dickens and Alice Gerard singing Walkin' in My Sleep. Our next song is from Nick Baird's album Memento. Nick's day job is to help people who aim to make a positive difference in the world, but who are struggling to do so. His objective is to help them connect their sense of purpose with their values and their vocations. Nick has a master's degree in public administration from Harvard Kennedy School and a bachelor's degree in environmental studies from Brown University. His album, Memento, includes original folk and bluegrass music, mostly composed by him. However, this song, Walking Boss, is an African-American railroad work song collected in 1906 and recorded by many folk since then, including Clarence Ashley and Doc Watson. A walking boss is a foreman who goes about from place to place rather than supervising one particular location. Here's Nick Bayard singing Walking Boss.

And that was Nick Bayard singing Walking Boss. John McCutcheon is an American singer-songwriter and multi-instrumentalist who has produced 34 albums since the 1970s. He is regarded as a master of the hammered dulcimer and is also proficient on many other instruments, including guitar, banjo, auto harp, mountain dulcimer, fiddle, and jaw harp. However, here he uses a simple piano accompaniment for some wonderful musings in song in The Man Walking His Dog.

his house or his name. Though he smiles and he waves all the same, never stops for a visit. I wonder who is it, this mysterious neighbor, each evening the same. Just a dog and a man with no name. And it's gotten to where I'm suspecting his privacy he is protecting. I guess he doesn't feel any need to reveal any more than his presence 2 times a day. So I watch him pass by and wonder.

That was John McCutcheon singing The Man Walking His Dog. Our final song today is a song of encouragement and support that was written by Ellie Grace and Brian Claffin. The song was inspired by the Women's March of January 2017. Here's the a cappella trio Mustard's Retreat singing, I'm Gonna Walk It With You.

That was Mustard's Retreat singing I'm Gonna Walk It With You. And that ends our As I Walked Out program.

Thank you for listening to Glad for Trad with Dennis and Judy Cook and Doug McLennan. We'd love to hear from you at trad@judycook.net. Where are you listening from? What do you think of the program? How can we make the program better? We are WOBC Oberlin 91.5 FM, Oberlin College and Community Radio.

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1: 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Normally, Hubs Groove joins us for an evening of classic R&B, soul, smooth jazz, and gospel. But this week, they joined us for a tribute to the legendary drummer Jimmy Cobb. With a lineup including Robert Hubbard Jr. on drums, Kevin Muhammad on bass, Johnny Cochran on sax, Joey Scoach on piano, and Frank Walton on trumpet, from a show on May 14th, 2021, here's Hubs Groove, live at the Bop Stop.

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1: All right, now we're getting a little warmed up. Woo. Getting a little bit, getting there. I know one thing, I'm going to be sore the next day, though, right? Because it's a different muscle than playing the other stuff that I play. So it's a whole different muscle. It's like, oh, my goodness. So I'm feeling this shoulder already, like, woo. Y'all show some love. On trumpet. Call it what you want. Frank, walk, y'all. Y'all put your hands down. So I've been knowing him since high school. I'm feeling, oh, now, right. So they used to come over my house. They had a little group together when they was little kids, right? Come over my house in my basement. And did y'all record it or just rehearse it? What was something? They was just, they came over. And they was all in high school. And he a grown man. Oh, wow. And I'm still 39. There it is. Still 39. Same age he saw me at back then. This next young man, small world. We know each other's family. Our families grew up together, so. Y'all show some love on tenor saxophone this evening. You seen him with the group Funk Yard X, and y'all show some love with Mr. Johnny Cochran. And this next young man I met, I was doing a live stream right out the back last year, because I was like, what? We can't play? No place to play. And I had a practice room on the west side, and I invited my friend over. He brought this next gentleman over, and I enjoyed his playing on piano, Mr. Joey Skoch. Skoch. I practiced that name about 50 times in my mind to make sure I didn't mess his last name up. And this next gentleman, like I knew you, Frank, this next gentleman met me and a guy named Lafayette Carthon in the 1900s. And we came together because of this guy named Reggie Pittman. And we was in the 12th grade, I think it was. No, because Reggie was gone. So it's the 11th grade. I was in the 11th grade, and Reggie Pittman had us come together to do somebody something. And he did, y'all went outside, was shooting rabbits. But anyway, we met. And we played together, and so it's been over 40 years, 30 years, 30 years, 30 years, 30 years, 30-something. Come on, no, it's going to stay. I'm still 39. Y'all show some love, my big brother. And when I tell you this is my real big brother. We got stories. Y'all show some love, Mr. Kevin Muhammad on bass, y'all. Wow, yeah, I just thought about that. That BB gun? Wow. Wow. Club, what was that other spot we used to play? The Tigers Den or something? Poe Butcher's? See, Poe Butcher's was on 55th. If you knew about Poe Butcher's, that was just a little juke joint on 55th. Anything on 55th was juke joint. And we used to play that mug every Sunday evening. And so I'm just honored to have him here with me. And so the small guy behind the big drums, all the way from Huff Heights. Nobody like Huff Heights? Y'all know ain't no Heights in Huff. Somebody said, yeah, all right, there it is, some Heights in Huff. Yeah. Frida's oldest son, my name is Robert Hubbard Jr. Y'all can show me some love. So the first two songs, of course, the first one was Oleo, and the second one was All Blues. And I didn't know Jimmy Guy was on that. Well, he was on the live album. So a lot of people who don't know who Jimmy Cobb is, he's the guy who played all drums on, was it Kind of Blue? Yeah, so people know that record. So that's why I say, that's the drummer, you know? So he did that, yeah, that's the drummer. So yeah, he live at the Black Hawk, but a lot of people don't know live at the Black Hawk. Like they know Kind of Blue. You say, oh, Kind of Blue. Oh, Kind of Blue. Oh, yeah, Kind of Blue. So we're going to go to this next song. It's one of my favorites. Yeah. Bye-bye, Blackbird, y'all. Hope you enjoy it.
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0: Welcome to Glad for Trad with Dennis and Judy Cook and Doug McLennan on WOBC Oberlin, 91.5 FM, Oberlin College and Community Radio. Glad for Trad is a program of traditional songs and tunes and those inspired by the tradition from Britain and America. 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
1: We'll start out with two songs about roses. First is The Bramble and the Rose, written by Barbara Keith in 1972 and sung for us by Dave Parra and Kathy Barton. A bramble is any rough, tangled, prickly shrub, usually in the genus Rubus, the blackberries and raspberries and dewberries. But bramble is also used to describe other prickly shrubs, such as roses, in the genus Rosa. And roses are a favorite symbol of love relationships in songs and poems because of the juxtaposition of sweetness and thorns.

That was Dave Parra and Kathy Barton singing The Bramble and the Rose. Our next song is also about a rose. Roses, with their unique combination of thorny stems and fragrant blossoms, are often prized as a symbol of achievement, completion, and perfection. After having met the long stems with the thorns, you're rewarded with a flower of great beauty and mesmerizing fragrance. Roses act as a metaphor for life. After overcoming difficulty, you will find inner harmony, union, and happiness. The song is The Convict and the Rose. It was written by Robert King and Ballard MacDonald and was a duet made famous by the Blue Sky Boys. We have it sung by Aaron Marshall and Carl Jones on their CD, Sweet Memories Never Leave.

That was Carl Jones and Aaron Marshall singing The Convict and the Rose. Here's a farmyard tragedy told with a touch of humor. Larry Hanks and Deborah Robbins, who sing The Old Woman and the Pig for us, learned it from Larry's sister, Susan. Jean Ritchie told them that she and her sister called it the wedding song. They called it that not because it had anything to do with the wedding, far from it, but because when they were young, it was one of only two songs that they could sing at a wedding when asked to sing. Judy, when asked to sing at her brother's wedding, admitted that in most of the wedding songs she knew, everybody dies. So this would fit right in.

0: That was Larry Hanks and Deborah Robbins singing The Old Woman and the Pig.
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0: Bill and Belle Reed made just three recordings, all in one session for Columbia, recorded in 1928 in Johnson City, Tennessee. From that session, Old Lady and the Devil was compiled onto Harry Smith's 1952 folk song collection, Anthology of American Folk Music.

0: That was Bill and Belle Reed singing Old Lady and the Devil. Dave DeHugard was prepared to become a folk singer through his family's singing of folk songs, but he was inspired to actually become a professional folk singer by Pete Seeger's 1964 visit to Australia, especially by Pete's comment that ordinary people make folk music. This song from Dave's CD, Songs of the Wallaby Track, is called Stumpy and the Squatter on Leaving Glen Eva, more often called The Broken Down Squatter. It was composed by Charles Flowers, an actual squatter. Squatting in Australia usually refers to a person who is not the owner taking possession of land or an empty house. In the 19th century, a squatter was a settler who occupied a large tract of crown land in order to graze livestock. At first, this was done illegally, later under license. At any rate, Charles Flowers was driven off the land he squatted on by prolonged drought and bad financial times. Here's Dave DeHugard singing The Broken Down Squatter.
1: Come, stumpy old man, we'll shift while we can. All your mates in the paddock are dead, and we'll bid our farewells to Glen Eva's sweet dells and the hills where your lordship was bred. Together we'll roam from our drought-stricken home, and it's hard that such things have to be. And it's hard on a horse when he's naught for a boss but a broken-down squatter like me. And the banks are broken, they say, and the merchants are all up a tree. When bigwigs are brought to the bankruptcy court, what chance for a squatter like me? No more will we muster the river for fats, or spiel on the 15-mile plain, or rip through the scrub by the light of the moon, or see the old homestead again. I'll leave the slip rails down, it doesn't matter much now. There's nothing but crows left to see, sitting up in that pine as though longing to dine on a broken down squatter like me. And the banks are broken, they say, and the merchants are all up a tree. When bigwigs are brought to the bankruptcy court, what chance for a squatter like me? When the country was cursed with the drought at its worst, cattle were dying in scores. I was down on me luck, but I kept up with me pluck, thinking justice might temper the laws. But the farce has been played, government aid ain't extended to squatters, old son. When me money was spent, they doubled the rent and resumed the best half of me run. And the banks are broken, they say, and the merchants are all up a tree. When bigwigs are brought to the bankruptcy court, what

Well, it's a mighty long ride till we cross the divide, with the plains stretching out like the sea. But the chances seem best in the faraway west for a broken down squatter like me. And they left us our hides and little besides. You have all I possess on your back. And stumpy old sport, when we boil our next quart, we'll be out on the wallow.

0: sport. 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
1: That was Dave DeHugard singing Stumpy and the Squatter on Leaving Glen Eva. Manum and the Drum was written by Wendy Joseph. It describes the tragic effects of the world wars on several generations of the people of the small town of Manum on the lower Murray River in South Australia. Manum has the distinction of having lost the highest percentage of its population in both world wars of small towns in South Australia. During the war, women were employed in manufacturing munitions at Shearer Brothers factory. Both Malaluka and Shining Gums mentioned in the song are trees that grow along the Murray River. The Shining Gum is a type of eucalyptus that can grow to be 300 feet tall. Manum and the Drum is sung for us by Margaret Walters.

0: That was Margaret Walters singing Menom and the Drum.
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0: Now we have a clever tune called The Tortoise and the Hare. The tune features Guy Carawan on banjo and his son Evan on hammered dulcimer. The idea seems to be that the banjo is the frenetic hare and the dulcimer is the slower and ultimate winner, the tortoise. Guy Carawan was an American folk musician and musicologist. He served as music director and song leader for the Highlander Research and Education Center in Newmarket, Tennessee. He was best known as the composer of the protest song, We Shall Overcome.

0: That was the Carawan family playing The Tortoise and the Hare. The Devil and the Feathery Wife is a love story. Yes, the wife is a bit sharp, but only love would make her do what she did to save her husband. My favorite line is, "The wit of a woman comes in handy at times in an hour of need." The song is sung for us by Phil Cooper, with Margaret Nelson playing wooden spoons.
1: There was an old farmer lived over the hill, and a poor old fellow, they say. He was haunted by hunger and a scolding wife, the worst of ill fortune and fame. And as he cut wood in the forest one day, between dark doom and despair, the devil himself, he jumped out of the bushes and stood before him there. "Oh, what is the matter?" the devil, he cries, "you look so discontent. Haven't you got any money to buy your food or to pay your landlord's rent?" "What would you give me?" the devil, he cries, "if I should end your debate? And I gave you money and gear enough so you'd never more want for meat." "I've nothing to give you," the old man cried, "I've nothing right here to my hand. But if you'll be as good as you'll say to me, I'll be at your command. I'll make you a bargain," the devil, he cries, "it's a bargain you just couldn't miss. You bring me a beast at 7

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That was Helena Triplett singing The Tailor and the Chest. Bob Walser, who sings Donnelly and the Goat for us, has spent a great deal of time working with the songs collected by James Madison Carpenter between 1928 and 1935. Bob has arranged and recorded 16 sea songs from this collection and put them on a CD, Outward Bound on the J.M. Carpenter. One of those songs is this comical maritime mishap that Carpenter collected from George Simpson in Dundee, Scotland. Here is Bob Walser singing Donnelly and the Goat.

Daniel Donnelly was our hero's name in the packet ship New World of Fame. A sailor man of courage bold, he did prove himself, so I've been told.

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In the coil of the halyards, the goat lay asleep. 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

0: That was Bob Walzer singing Donnelly and the Goat.
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0: Now, Brian Peters gives us a classic ballad about the confrontation between Captain Birdie Ward, a notorious pirate, and the British warship Rainbow, commissioned by Queen Elizabeth I to confront him. Ward began his career as the captain of a British privateer. Privateers were commissioned by governments to attack and capture ships from an enemy country during war. Ward lost his commission when James I came to power in England, so he turned to freelance work, also known as piracy. In this role, he became something of a hero, although he was known to be a thoroughly unpleasant individual, given to drink and debauchery. Here's Brian Peters singing Captain Ward and the Rainbow.

relationships can't pass as they've done before. Come on, come on, bald, saucy ward. I value you not one pin.

That was Brian Peters singing Captain Ward and the Rainbow. The 18th and early 19th century towns of northwestern Connecticut are nestled in narrow valleys among the Berkshire Mountains. There's a beautiful harmony between the woods, the pastures, and the architecture. One day when Lisa Null was visiting North Cornwall's late painter, Jonathan Scoville, he shared with her a stash of letters from an elderly stonemason who had lived in the nearby town of Goshen. Lisa compressed the thoughts expressed by the stonemason into a song, The Valley and the Farm, which she sings for us here. Lisa says the stonemason is gruff, but delivers his complaints with humor and conviction, and he loved the land and the woman who had once shared his life.

Many hopes behind, oh, buried on this land. So here's to you, my Betsy, wherever you may be. One life

That was Lisa Null singing The Valley and the Farm. Now it's time to turn out the lights on today's show. This is a tune called Eric and the Light Switch. It was inspired by a grandson's success in learning to turn lights on and off. Lorraine Hammond plays five-string banjo and dulcimer. Bennett Hammond plays guitar and bass. John Kirk plays fiddle. And Sarah Bohan plays flute. The song is from their CD, Jingalo Gypsy.

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2: Ala Bawara is the vision of Cleveland drummer and composer Anthony Taddeo, with the aim to celebrate Italy's diverse folk music history. 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It's Ala Bawara, live at the Bop Stop.

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1: So this may look to most of you like an oversized tambourine, and in a sense it is, but in Italy we call this tamburello. Hey! And there's a specific type of, maybe you guys have heard the word tarantella before, right? Maybe you're familiar with that. It's not the kind of like da da da da da da da. There's a much better version of that stuff. We have one for you. This is called the Pizzica di San Vito. It's a long story, but the sum of it is that the pizzica is a form of tarantella, and they believe that the way to cure the bite of a tarantula was to just play this music for literally hours and hours until you were so exhausted you could no longer play it. So there you go. And that's what we're going to do right now. I'm just kidding. We are not.

0: Tommy Lehman on the trumpet. Give it up for Tommy. Clay Colley on the accordion. We're gonna. So for those of you that don't know, but maybe everyone does now, this is we're releasing a single tonight. So there are download cards, like Gabe said, over by the email list. If you want to stay in touch, please sign up. Take a download card. Take two. Give one to a friend. I don't care. No one's gonna watch and scold you if you take two. If you take three, however, that is really no. I'm just kidding. So we're gonna play that song. I know you guys. From the first show, you heard this already. I hope that's okay. But, you know, since we're releasing it today, we're celebrating it today, it feels only right. And I wish we had an extra percussion on this, but...
1: Where'd he go?
0: He's outside.
1: Do you want me to go get him?
2: I'll go get him.
0: This is my favorite kind of thing to do. This is why I've always wanted to lead a band, ladies and gentlemen, so I could do things like this. Give it up for Patrick Graney! Patrick Graney! Yes! Yes! He does sound awesome, though, doesn't he? He is really amazing. Patrick and I both studied with an incredible percussionist from Cleveland named Jamie Haddad. If anyone knows Jamie Haddad. So we have both been very fortunate, and it's always fun to play with a fellow Jamie Haddad student because you have like this common base knowledge that we can geek out on together. So anyway, this is called Cavanti Che. It was an olive gathering song that is now no longer used. So if it wasn't for these Alan Lomax recordings, we would no longer have this beautiful song.

0: That's Clay Colley on the piano. Give it up for Clay. All right, so we have a couple more for you. I'm going to give you guys a choice because I can't decide. Amanda loves this kind of stuff. I'm really doing it more for Amanda than anyone else. She just really loves this stuff. Prego, eh, prego. So those of you that were here before, the song that we closed with, that was pretty fun. We could do that one again. Or we have another one that you could sing along with that you haven't heard. I'm going to leave it up to you guys. How are you feeling? All right, beautiful.
1: One we haven't heard.
0: All right,
1: one we
0: there it is.
1: Heard.
0: One we haven't heard. One we haven't heard. Stop playing the same song. All right, so this one's easier to sing than the other one, but it still requires audience participation. So I'm going to say one word and then you can repeat it. I'll say the second word, you can repeat. The first word is Zumba.
1: Zumba.
0: Wow, that had so much confidence. That was incredible. Are you guys Italian? Okay, the second one, a little trickier. La Diola.
1: La Diola.
0: Okay, let's try both again. Zumba.
2: Zumba.
0: La Diola.
2: La Diola.
0: And then you just sing la la la la la la la la. Yeah. Exactly. That's it. Wow, wow, wow, wow, wow. Piece of cake.

Amanda Powell. For Amanda Powell. Thank you guys so much. So we have one more song for you tonight. Sí, absolutamente sí. Bravissima. You can clap for that. It was a good thing. I didn't cuss her out. It sounded like maybe I said something bad. It was all positive. All positive. This is our last song. This one is called Psalm Psalm, and this is a really beautiful lullaby that Amanda brought to me, actually. When she brought this to me, I was thinking about... So I have two kids who you've heard in the background, and they're still here, which is, like, incredible and one of my favorite things ever. But I was thinking about the concept of lullabies, and in my research, I was doing a lot of research in southern Italy, and a lot of southern Italy is really, really poor, even much of it to this day. And some of the field recordings that Alan Lomax recorded had to deal with those things that they were going through, which were poverty, scarcity of food. And when I heard these recordings, I thought that it would be really beautiful to kind of juxtapose these against each other, because I thought about how, now that I have kids, or any of you that are mentors or teachers or have an impact on the next generation, which we all do to some extent, right? No matter how crazy things are, no matter how bad life is, and there are moments that got pretty bad this last year and a half, we still choose to sing the lullaby to our kids. And so for me, that's what this song is about, is juxtaposing this lullaby with a song that's about the scarcity of food. And even as much tension and as difficult as those moments are, that at the end of the day, we still choose to give this next generation hope. Thank you guys so, so, so much for being here tonight. This is so special for us. Thank you guys. And thank you to Gabe and the Bops out. This place is magical. Freaking love this place so much. You guys are amazing. Thank you again. This is called Psalm Psalm.

That's Clay Colley on the piano. Dan Bruce on guitar. Joel Nagus on the bass. Tommy Lehman on trumpet. Patrick Graney on percussion. My name's Anthony Tadeo, and that's Amanda Powell, folks. Amanda Powell. We are Ala Boata. Please feel free to sign up for the email list. Take a download card. We are so thankful for you all. Have a great night.

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1: Every day in the United States, 8 kids are shot by a misused or unlocked gun. Gun sales were at a 20-year high this past summer. And with coronavirus lockdowns keeping more kids at home, the number of deadly, unintentional shootings by children is rising. Parents who own guns need to take every precaution when it comes to gun storage. 3 in 4 first and second graders know where their parents keep their gun, and 1 in 3 admit to handling the weapons. Guns need to be locked to prevent children from accessing firearms and to decrease the chances of unintentional shootings.
2: We are back and we are looking at a pretty lopsided matchup, Jim.
3: That's right, Ron. I mean, in one corner we've got a 175-pound guy, and in the other, a 6,000-ton heavyweight train?
2: Jim, this guy has no idea what he's getting himself into.
4: It's no contest. Every day, people tempt fate and die trespassing on railroad tracks. See tracks, think train.
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This is Oracle Delphi, my interim show. And up next, I have a track from Athenator.

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1: This is WOBC 91.5 FM, Oberlin College and Community Radio. You're listening to Freedom from Strife with John Berglund. And in the studio tonight also is Brad. Brad is a cancer survivor, heart attack survivor, and John Berglund survivor. Someone who is, whoa, what's that feedback? Okay. All right. Yep.
2: Good to be here, John. Thanks for asking me to come. And yes, I am a survivor. It's somewhat of a miracle. It is a miracle that I'm still around. And I believe I'm around for a reason. And I just need to follow the path that's set before me.
1: Okay.
2: Whatever that may be, I don't know.
1: Yeah, well, then we could get into a debate, I guess, over what exactly that means. But anyway, okay. Can we do anything else, you know? All right. But anyway, yeah, there should be choice, right? I do believe in free will. Okay, I just was thinking, you know, it was kind of interesting. Brad, when I was visiting him earlier, I don't know, it was about a week ago, Brad? You were telling me about this documentary on Netflix called The West. It was one of those Ken Burns presentations by Stephen Ives. And that was quite good. I just watched Bleeding Kansas, episode 4, and 49ers. You know, that was episode 3 and the 49ers, the Gold Rush. I really learned a lot. It was kind of sad, a lot of it, of course. Sadness having to do with how the native peoples were impacted by the European settlers move west, and especially during the Gold Rush, during that 1849 time. On one hand, you had San Francisco. Yeah, that was kind of that was in the general area, right? And I was impressed by how things changed so quickly. You know, it was a town of 2,000, and then in 1 year it grew to 35,000. How everybody from the whole earth flocked to Northern California, that area where Sutter found that gold hunk piece, and people from China came, people from Hawaii came, people from Europe came, you know, people obviously from the East Coast came. That whole area just was flooded, and in the process, eventually the people that were from the East, in competition with everyone else, I learned a lot of things I didn't know about, like how they instituted a tax in California, a $20 a head tax on every non-American per month, you know, just for the privilege of mining, and how that chased a lot of people off, and then how eventually they even perpetrated a genocide against the California Indians, basically. I think that documentary said it started out with about 150,000 living in the area, and by 1870 it was down to like 30,000. I don't know, there's just a lot of really sobering facts I never realized before. You know, you hear things about your nation's history, and you know, like the Gold Rush, I'd always heard about the Gold Rush, but I didn't really know how what kind of effect it had on even the wagon trains of everybody heading out west, and how that impacted the Native Americans living along the way. And gosh, it's worth watching, you know, that whole series, like you mentioned. It's called The West, you know, it's on Netflix. It's a Ken Burns series. I believe it's a film by Stephen Ives. But yeah, it was very touching, you know, both the lives of the people that paid all this price, you know, and took this adventure to head west, you know. But then there's the other side of the story, which is the side we don't often hear about. You know, how disease like cholera was introduced, and how Native Americans, you know, died because of that. You know, there's just a lot of things that happened. I just never realized, you know. And I always appreciate those kind of documentaries. And, you know, I haven't finished it yet, but I'm about probably halfway through. Anyway.
2: Yeah, there's about 10 episodes. Even about the railroad, you know, the finishing of the East to West Railroad and how that impacted everything and who actually built it. I mean, the Chinese were major contributors to actually building the railroad and how they suffered. And
1: yeah.
2: And yeah, I was touched by the amount of disease that was brought in by the Europeans that went out there. And the Indians could not fight these diseases because they were more of a pure race. I mean, they couldn't, their bodies could not resist or fight the germs that the Europeans brought to them. So, I mean, some whole tribes were almost taken out by some of these things. And it just,
1: I think it said, like one tribe, Northern Cheyenne, where half of the people died from cholera. Half.
2: Right.
1: Half of that whole, tribe died off just because of cholera. So anyway, that's you know, that's one of those things. Our nation is interesting. Enormity upon enormity, you know, from one angle. Then from another angle, people would argue, well, look at look what the good we brought in, you know, in terms of the European Western. I don't know, you know, it's maybe a topic for another day. That's not really what I want to get into today. But anyway, I thank you for introducing me to that documentary, The West.
2: Yeah, it was pretty cool, I thought. It just that's our history, you know.
1: Yeah.
2: And there's positives and negatives to the whole thing, but it gives you a full picture of how it really happened and how we can appreciate what people actually went through and the suffering that occurred to build this country, to put it together to what it is now, which is one of the greatest countries on this earth. So,
1: yeah,
2: pretty
1: great cost, apparently.
2: Mm-hmm.
1: Yeah. I think recently I also watched that documentary by Ken Burns on country music. I don't know if you got a chance to see that one.
2: Mm-mm.
1: Oh, well, then I'll recommend that one to you. You would enjoy that, knowing how much you enjoy music.
2: What, yeah. The history of country music
1: in
2: this country?
1: Sure.
2: The country music in this country.
1: Okay. Yes, country music in this country.
2: All right.
1: Yeah,
2: all right.
1: This country's country music. Yeah. Well, anyway.
2: Check it out.
1: Yeah. Well, Brad likes to play music, and he's pretty good. And so I kind of tricked him into the studio today because I get so lonely here. So I told him, hey, let's play some music together. So he said, sure. And I wrote a song. I've lived now. Oh, by the way, in case you haven't noticed, previous shows I've kind of been doing 10 subjects, 5 minutes each. I'm not going to do that for a while, probably. That was getting me out of sorts a little bit. Not that it was hard to find 10 topics to talk about. I guess there aren't too many drawbacks, but I think I'll do something a little bit different. Since I got Brad here with me tonight, we can do something a little different. I have a song I wrote, and I've lived in Wellington for 15 years now, and for me, that's a long time for anywhere. My family, we've moved around a lot, moved to Orange County, California a couple times. Moved to some atmosphere there. Moved to Chicago area a couple times. Moved to Cleveland once or twice. So, you know, we've moved around, and for us to be in any place for a long period of time, even my dad, you know, moved us around a lot when he worked for IBM. But this is very It's really something. We've lived in Wellington for 15 years now, you know.
2: Wow.
1: And one day I wrote this song because when you get older, you kind of wonder, what can I do? You know, it's not easy. When I was young, I could get out, and it wasn't a problem for me to move from place to place. Even my wife and I, before we had kids, it was pretty easy to move from place to place. In fact, we live with families, you know, as kind of urban missionaries. We, even when we had small children, it wasn't that hard to move before they were in school. But anyway, this was a song I wrote. The reference to "settled on my lees" is from the Bible. Let me see here if I can find that. Let me see. I think it's two places in the King James that uses this phrase, "settled on his lees." It's kind of like settled on. It's like squat on your haunches. In other words, Zephaniah 1:12. And Jeremiah 48:11. I think Jeremiah 48:11 was the one that I was thinking of. The quote is, "Moab has been at rest from his youth." Let me get the King James Version here. New King James. Let's see what they have. Probably doesn't have. "Moab has been at ease from his youth. He has settled on his dregs and has not been emptied from vessel to vessel, nor has he gone into captivity. Therefore his taste remained in him, and his scent has not changed." King James says, "Moab has been at ease from his youth, and he hath settled on his lees, and hath not been emptied from vessel to vessel. Neither hath he gone into captivity. Therefore his taste remaineth in him, and his scent has not changed." So basically the same, only New King James uses dregs. I always thought lees had to do with like your haunches. Let me see here. Oh, well. The idea being, you know, if you're in a place for a long time, you're not getting out, going to different places, you're just settled somewhere, you're not exposed to new situations, not challenges, not challenged by anything, you're in a comfortable kind of existence. So anyway, that's what this song is about. And I'm going to follow it up with a little kind of segue into a little bit more of a positive song. You know, I do believe we all have a purpose, that there is a place for all of us in that purpose. Of course, we do have to choose that, kind of like Brad was saying earlier about that path. But anyway, I think it starts on a C. The reason we're playing this song is Brad can play a little bit to it. It goes like this.

0: wasn't so bad.
1: Yeah, it was fun.
0: All right. Well, it's 8:19 here in WOBC 91.5 FM, and our show's over. So, what do we do now? We could. You want to play something else, or? I didn't really expect this to go like this. So I already talked about the West, and then I talked about the song a little bit, and then we played the song, and we got 40 minutes left. So that was good, though. All right.
1: Well, you had other topics, didn't you?
0: Should I do my 10 topic thing again? How about let's play a song off the web?
1: Okay.
0: And then we'll talk off mic here about what we can do. So I'm going to play, oh gosh, what's a good song I've found recently? I'm not really, those were good songs we played earlier, but there was a song actually by Bernice that was really interesting, but I can't remember it, so I'm going to play Fish on the Car again by 441. What a great song.
1: Fish on the Car?
0: Yeah, Fish on the Car, just so you can hear it, Brad.
1: Okay.
0: Something's playing already. I gotta get this. Well, I don't know what's playing. Yeah. Oh, that's gotta be some switchfoot going there. Okay. This is Fish on the Car, Brad.
1: Okay.
0: Yeah.

0: All right. I just looked up Lees. We were talking a little bit about earlier about Moab is settled on his lees. I think that's in Jeremiah. And I always thought settled on his lees might meant like squatting on his haunches, but I guess it means the lees are like the parts that are, let me see here, from a word meaning to keep or preserve, custom of allowing wine to stand on the lees that it might thereby be better preserved. Men unsettled on their lees, Zephaniah 1:12, are men hardened or crusted. The image is derived from the crust formed at the bottom of wines long left undisturbed. Jeremiah 48:11. Huh, never knew that. Now I've learned a new bit of trivia regarding the King James English usage there. All right. Yeah, tonight I got Brad with me here in the studio. We played our song and talking about what we could get into for the last 30 minutes. But before we do that, I'm going to play a couple. We do have to play a couple PSAs. So let me do that. Nothing But Trouble Fall Concert.
1: Friday the 13th of December. Nothing But Trouble Fall Concert. 8 p.m. in the Birnbaum. Reading period got you down? Nothing But Trouble, Oberlin's oldest women and non-binary a cappella group, is performing its final concert. From the best of the 90s to the hits of today, Nothing But Trouble will keep you snapping along with a fun-filled, action-packed performance.
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0: All right, that was St. Joseph by Fences. I guess settle down our lees. That's kind of the concern. The thought being, I guess, that especially like that verse in, was it Jeremiah says, his taste remains in him, his scent is unchanged. So the idea being that if you're stuck in a situation for too long and you're comfortable, I think that's kind of what everybody in America kind of is aiming at, you know, comfort. You know, they want to have a nice retirement. They want to get together enough money so they can live comfortably, you know, in a way that they don't feel anxious. And whereas it seems like if you want to know God in a real way, it's more like a day-to-day almost, you know, like in England, in, I believe, the city of Bristol, somebody took care of orphans, and what was his name? George Mueller. And he actually developed a kind of testimony throughout that nation, and that he did everything he did just by prayer. He wouldn't even accept any kind of stipend, or he wouldn't accept any kind of salary, nor, you know, he decided whatever we're going to do, if we open up a new orphanage, we're just, and even the care for all the orphans, which sounds to a lot of people like, well, that doesn't sound very responsible. Yet when it came to a, you know, a point where, well, we don't know where we're going to have food for next week, or we need to have a building, you know, and a new building. If we could have a new building, we could house more orphans. What George Mueller would always do would be to pray. And he has this journal of all these answers to prayer, you know, like, oh, this person would say, well, all of a sudden God told me to give you this amount of money, and it turned out to be like the exact amount of money that they were needing for that particular thing. And so that became kind of his testimony, was that God was that real, that you could depend upon him. You know, on the one hand, is it comfortable in the sense that, and I don't know why, you know, if you really believe that, why you would ever not feel assured. You know, there's no reason to be uncomfortable if you know God is that real to you, that living. Yet, I guess if we live on our own resources and depend upon our own wiles, you know, to get things done, I think somehow it depends on us to get what it is for our lives and get it together, a certain amount of savings that we can live on, or, you know, kind of like that wise man in the Gospels where Jesus says, thou fool, you know, because he collected all his stuff. He got together all this money. Is that in the Gospel of Luke? Anyway, this rich man, you know, he puts all his riches into these barns, and he builds more barns, you know, just to put it all together. And then he just dies, you know, with all these riches in his barns, because he didn't live long enough to really enjoy them. But I guess, you know, it does come down to, are we willing to trust? It is always a matter of trust. Let's see if I can find that.
1: Yeah, I think it's about trust, really. I mean, we think that everything's in our hands and we can provide everything for ourselves and no one else is going to do it for us. But ultimately, our believing and faith can answer all those questions. We can trust the one that gave us life, that we can trust the one that feeds the birds, and how much more are we, you know, that we won't be taken care of. We'll be fed. We'll be taken care of in our lives. But we want to store up our wealth to survive in a certain type of comfort. Well, I believe that comfort zone can be very restricting to, you know, what we're able to do in our lives, and we get stuck there.
0: Well, we have expectations, you know, like we're living according to certain expectations. I've heard somebody say, I wish I wasn't so poor, but then I look at that person, I think, gosh, you have everything. You have a car, you have a, you know, everything. Nice place to live. Anyway, all the food you need. But for some reason, we look at what other people have, right? And we think, but I don't have what they have. Here's the parable in Luke chapter 12. This is Jesus. He says, he spoke a parable to them, saying, the ground of a certain rich man brought forth abundantly. He reasoned within himself, saying, what will I do? Because I don't have room to store my crops. He said, this is what I'll do. I'll pull down my barns and build bigger ones, and there I shall store all my grain and my goods. I tell my soul, soul, you have so many goods laid up for many years. Take your ease. Eat, drink, and be merry. Huh. But God said to him, you fool, tonight your soul is required of you. The things which you have prepared, whose will they be? So is he who lays up treasure for himself and is not rich toward God. And, you know, I played a song on my show, Lose My Soul, by Toby Mac. And it's based on the, maybe I'll play that a little bit later, but that's also based on something Jesus said, you know, that we need to lose our soul if we want to gain it in the next age. That means not set everything on this age. You know, if everything I'm looking for is in this age, and that's part of that faith, right? That you really do believe that not only that is there this age, but there's a coming age. And this satisfies, I think, the question that a lot of people have: if God is such a good God and so powerful, you know, and all knowing, how is it that He allows bad things to happen to good people? You know, worthy people, people deserving of a favor, you know. Instead, they get all this stuff that happens to them, like Job. But that's because I think people don't realize that there's something that needs to take place in this age for us to be able to appreciate and experience something in the coming age. And it's not just a matter of emotional kind of where, oh, I experienced something, now I can appreciate something else because I've suffered.

0: have been, those that have experienced it, they know the profit that comes out of it. You know, the profit that has come out of their that experience. And like I've said in the past, it's probably not something you'd wish on anybody. Oh, I hope you suffer so you can experience something, you know, good out of it. But if you do go through it and you are required in a way to go through it, and something is measured to you that is, that's part of the faith, you know, that goes into my stand as a believer, and that is that everything I go through, there is a reason for it, right? So everything we go through.
1: I don't believe anything good is without a cost. And usually what stands in the way is just who we are. You know, we're just, I think we're all somewhat narcissistic or, you know, about me, about what I want, about my life. And the world revolves around me. I mean, that's the extreme, but.
0: No, that's the norm.
1: That's the norm, right. We've all experienced that, but when we do go through a suffering and we gain something from it, it wasn't in vain. I mean, we gain a certain perspective. We gain a feeling that I'm not in control. There's someone greater than me that is in control, and he's orchestrating my life for a reason.
0: Mm-hmm.
1: And that changes our life once we see that, because it's...
0: Well, if you really see it, you can be joyful in the midst of anything.
1: Right, right. Good or bad, it's a reason. There's a reason for that. So we can be joyful in the fact that whatever happens is we're going to gain from it. You know, we're going to gain something from it.
0: Mm-hmm.
1: And
0: maybe even something eternal, you know.
1: Exactly, right.
0: Yeah.
1: Not a temporary fix. It's eternal. Mm-hmm. And what a difference between temporal enjoyment and, you know, enjoyment forever.
0: Yeah.
1: That's
0: I like that.
1: Big jump.
0: Yeah, I like that song. And I think the reason I wrote it was I was thinking when I was younger, I was willing to move anywhere. You know, I was ready to move to Africa. I was ready to move anywhere. In fact, I was set. I was pretty sure, you know, I'm going to Africa. But nowadays, I look at myself, and, you know, we're getting older, and we realize, oh, if I go to Africa, will I be able to, you know, will I be able to survive on a certain diet? Would I be able to make it? You know, just because things that are different than what I'm used to, as I'm aging, am I able to handle those things that are different, or am I just going to be, these things, they don't fit me. I can't handle it. So anyway, this is Lose My Soul by Toby Mac. I played this last week, I think. Maybe I did. Anyway, I'm just going to play it because it's 8:43 here on WOBC 91.5 FM, Oberlin College on Community Radio. We played our songs. We didn't come prepared to play more. If we had, we'd be playing more. We feel bad about that. We didn't expect it to go so fast. But this is Lose My Soul. It's all based on that word of Jesus. Unless a man loses, unless a man loses, if how's it go, Brad? If he gains the world but loses his soul, what profits a man? In other words, you know, if you gain the whole world, I think that's how it goes, right? Even if you gain the whole world, what does it profit you if you lose your soul? And the meaning of Jesus there isn't necessarily going to hell or something like that. It's just you don't gain what you could be. You know, your soul should be developed to everything God it can be. And I don't think without knowing God, there's no way. I don't care what kind of creative binge you go on. Or what you're able to accomplish, you can gain it all. You can gain all the acclaim and gain all the wealth and gain all the recognition and even, you know, all these things that you see people kind of go after. But if you lose your soul in the process, you know, what it was really designed for,

0: what's the value of that? Yeah. I think they talk about that in this song a little bit. Toby Mac, I guess he probably has the possibility of making some money, you know, and doing his Christian music thing. But he talks about that in the song even. Anyway, this is Lose My Soul by Toby Mac. I'll play it again after last week. I don't think it's too soon.
1: Man, I want to tell y'all something, man. Man, I'm not going to let these material things get in my way, y'all. I'm trying to get somewhere.

0: your world.
1: Yes.
0: And may your kingdom be what wakes us up and lays us down.
1: Hallelujah. Hallelujah.

0: Yeah, that was good. Yeah, Brad was talking while we were listening to the song a little bit. I thought it was good what you were saying.
1: Well, I just, you see so many examples of people that have, looks like they've had it all. Fame, power, money, but yet died a miserable death. Because they filled their soul with things that weren't supposed to be in their soul. I mean, I think our soul was designed to be filled with a certain thing that will fulfill it. And I do believe that it was God's mission to be to fill us with Himself. And if we try to fill it with anything other than that, then at the end it's just a real emptiness, because our soul wasn't filled with the correct substance and the life which God, you know, provided for us to experience.
0: What Jesus called the life that is really life. Yeah. There's life, and then there's life that's really life.
1: Right. And I was when I first got the diagnosis for cancer, and I went through some treatments, and I was in a lot of pain. They gave me a pain medicine. It was oxycodone. And I was on that for 4 years. And I was working through the VA, and I got to the point where I lived for that medicine. I would count the pills, hoping I wouldn't run out. And it was a pitiful situation. It's just an example of how I became so caught up in myself and my own suffering that I based my whole life around this painkiller. And I knew eventually it was going to have to stop, because it was going to kill me. And that's just an example of filling your soul with something that it's not the right thing to be filled with. And addicts will, you know, there's all sorts of different addictions, and every addiction it's about you. It's about, what do I need? It doesn't include anything more than that. You give up your family, your loved ones, for that thing which you're addicted to. But I had to come out of that to survive, and God did put me through that to show me something, and it wasn't in vain. I finally got off it, and I feel much better. I feel there's a chance now. I do have a chance to live a different way, a better way. But
0: yeah, I mean, people don't, maybe they don't realize, but even your whole life, no matter what you found, you know, even if you found the truth, there's still going to be times when things are going to come in to compete with that. I remember once I wrote a tract. I used to write these tracts and then go to Lincoln Park High School in Chicago. On the same day I wrote it, I'd go pass it out so I could tell kids, hey, I wrote this today. One of the things I wrote was called Don't Short Circuit. In other words, something like, you know, if electricity is in a, it doesn't quite make it to the light, or it doesn't make it to the goal it's supposed to get to, it's called a short circuit, right? There's a loop. You get into this loop, and that loop just keeps going around and around, and you never make it to the goal for which the circuit was created, you know, in the first place, you know, because there's a short circuit. The circuit shorts out before it can get. Is that what it is? It's like, is that what a short circuit is? Right? You know more about electricity than
1: I do.
0: Well,
1: it's where, yeah, the power never gets to where it needs to go.
0: Yeah, it ends up going somewhere else. And
1: it gets cut off before it gets there.
0: Yeah, and a lot of lives short circuit, I think. Most people short circuit. Their lives don't hit that, you know, that they don't find that path that brings in the real result. And I think we're all created to have that real result. And I don't think it's necessary that anyone short circuit, you know. That's the wonderful thing about the salvation in the Bible, is it doesn't matter what's been going on. You can still find the truth. You can still hit the truth, you know, with your life. You can still experience the truth. So, and a lot of the things you've been through before, like I say before, either they help you appreciate the truth more, or somehow they can, even though time, the only thing that's terrible is the time wasted.
1: Right.
0: You wish you could get that time back, because we only have so much time, you know.
1: Yeah, if you're going in circles, I mean, like with my addiction, I was going in a circle. That's all I was doing. I was trapped. I couldn't get out of it. It took a lot for me to get out of it. I had to go through some withdrawals that I'll never forget that withdrawal that I went through to get through it, to get away from that drug. And I believe that we weren't meant to be in these loops. We were meant to be on a path, which should be a straight path, and it leads. For me, my experience and my faith and my belief, it leads to God, and it's a straight path right to Him. Detours are set up to get us off that path, and there's someone out there, there's an entity out there that's trying to keep us, to get us off the path. But
0: and that's interesting, actually. A lot of people, you know, they'll say there's a God, but maybe they won't recognize that there's another agency at work in the universe that's really is at work to frustrate people from experiencing God. And I think that's the deviousness of the world. You know, the whole world is based on that kind of replacement, to replace everything, that just to divert people, replace what it's just a God replacement system. The whole world is just a God replacement system. So, yeah, I appreciate your testimony, and I think that's true for almost every human being because of our situation. None of us are born knowing God. You know, it's like everybody has to go through this journey. And but if you don't find God, you need to keep seeking. And we can only give our testimony, which is we found God through Jesus Christ. And it was through faith, not just faith, but more like a reaching out. You know, people spend all this money looking for alien intelligence in the universe, you know. All these millions of dollars go into these radio telescopes and whatnot, looking for signals out there. Well, I think many people have testified that they've experienced God by turning their heart in a certain direction, and then turning their heart to God, and maybe even just praying, God, if you're real, I want to know you, or you know, Jesus, if you're who you say you are, if you're who the Bible says you are, I want to know, and I want to find you. So this kind of turning of the heart has revolutionized so many people's lives. It's more than a religious kind of faith, where it's kind of, you know, that's my opinion. It's a lot of people have experienced something, you know, life-changing, life-altering, that totally turned their lives around.
1: Yeah, that's my experience. I mean, I went from totally empty to being filled and totally satisfied. And that was the life of God which got me to that point. And it's not something I just am going to talk about. It's something that I experienced and actually lived. So it was a good thing. And it changed my life.
0: Me too. So I appreciate. It's 8:59 here in WOBC station here at Oberlin and Community and College Radio. I do appreciate them making space for community members here at the station. This is Freedom from Strife with John Berglund. 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If you want to record the show, you can go to wobc.org. At the bottom of the webpage, you'll see recorded shows. You click on that, it'll bring up a list of MP3 files you can play on the air once they're done. And mine will say 19:55, military time for 8 o'clock. 5 minutes short of 8 o'clock, and you can download the file or listen to that MP3, which is just going to be finishing now. So this is now time for the next show, Relationships Here and Now, and I'm going to get out of my chair. Would you gentlemen like me to put up something for you
2: while
0: I'm sitting here?
2: Yeah.
0: Okay. What would you like?
2: Withholding Nothing.
0: Pardon?
2: Withholding Nothing by William
0: McDowell. Okay.
2: There you go.
0: Whoa. Oops, sorry. Bang, bang, crash. Okay.
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0: Welcome to Glad for Trad with Dennis and Judy Cook and Doug McLennan on WOBC Oberlin 91.5 FM, Oberlin College and Community Radio. 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
1: We'll start off with a Carter Family favorite, Are You Lonesome Tonight?, sung for us by the Piedmont Melody Makers. The song was written by Roy Turk and Lou Handman in 1926. The Carter Family recorded it 10 years later in 1936. That's where the Piedmont Melody Makers learned the song. Elvis Presley recorded a version that topped the pop singles chart in both the U.S. and the U.K. The Piedmont Melody Makers are Chris Brashear, Alice Gerard, Cliff Hale, and Jim Watson.

That was the Piedmont Melody Makers singing Are You Lonesome Tonight? Lee Hayes was a co-founder, along with Pete Seeger, of the Almanac Singers, who promoted peace and isolationism in 1940. The two of them joined with Fred Hellerman and Ronnie Gilbert in 1948 to form the Weavers. Lee Hayes had a wonderful bass voice. Lee also helped write many of the songs the Weavers sang, including Wasn't That a Time?, If I Had a Hammer, and Kisses Sweeter Than Wine. He also collaborated with the poet and social justice advocate Walter Lowenfels in composing our next song, I Am a Weary and Lonesome Traveler. Unlike the Weavers, who were merely blacklisted, Lowenfels was arrested in 1953 by the FBI and tried for conspiring to overthrow the U.S. government. He was convicted in 1954, but his conviction was overturned in higher courts shortly thereafter for lack of evidence. Singer Barbara Dane gives us a soulful, bluesy version of this great song, I Am a Weary and Lonesome Traveler.

That was Barbara Dane singing, "I Am a Weary and Lonesome Traveler." "I'm So Lonesome I Could Cry" is a song recorded by American country music singer-songwriter Hank Williams in 1949. We have it sung for us by Kathy Fink. In his autobiography, Bob Dylan recalled, "Even at a young age, I identified with Hank Williams. I didn't have to experience anything that Hank did to know what he was singing about. I'd never heard a robin weep, but could imagine it, and it made me sad." Kathy Fink, along with her partner Marcy Marxer, is a 2-time Grammy Award winner. She's a master musician with a career spanning over 35 years. For this song, we've gone back to her 1985 recording, "Doggone My Time."

That was Kathy Fink singing I'm So Lonesome I Could Cry. Thank you for listening to Glad for Trad with Dennis and Judy Cook and Doug McLennan. We'd love to hear from you. You can email us at trad@judycook.net. That's trad@judycook.net. This is WOBC, Oberlin, 91.5 FM, Oberlin College and Community Radio. Obviously, feeling lonesome fits perfectly with the blues. This next song is sung for us by Spider John Corner, a traditional American folk and country blues musician who has performed the blues since the days of the late 1950s and early 60s folk revival. In 1958, while enrolled at the University of Minnesota in Minneapolis, he was introduced to folk music by a campus acquaintance. He quickly learned to play the guitar and dropped out of college to travel the country as a folk singer. He briefly joined the Marine Corps, then returned to Minneapolis in the fall of 1959, where he became a fixture in the coffee houses of Dinkytown, the bohemian area around the University of Minnesota. There he encountered and played with the new undergraduate, Bob Zimmerman, who soon took the stage name Bob Dylan. Here's Spider John Corner singing Last Lonesome Blues. By the way, having a nickname Spider in this case is typical of old-time blues players. Corner got his because of his long, spindly arms and legs.

That was Spider John Corner singing Last Lonesome Blues. Woody Guthrie and Cisco Houston started singing and recording together in the late 1930s and continued to do so for more than 20 years. A variant of this next song, Lonesome Day, had been recorded earlier by the Carter family. In both versions, a central part of the song is the tolling of the church bell. Tolling is sounding a single bell very slowly, with a significant gap between strikes. It is used to mark the death of a person at a funeral or burial service. The expression tolling is derived from the English tradition of telling of the death by signaling with a bell. Historically, a bell would be rung on three occasions around the time of a death. The first was the passing bell, to warn of impending death, followed by the death knell, which was the ringing of a bell immediately after the death, and the last was the corpse bell, which was rung at the funeral as the procession approached the church. Today, customs vary regarding when and for how long the bell tolls at a funeral. Here are Woody Guthrie and Cisco Houston singing Lonesome Day.

That was Woody Guthrie and Cisco Houston singing Lonesome Day. Lonesome is a favorite country music subject. Here is Maybelle Carter's song called Lonesome for You, Darling. It isn't clear who did what to whom, but it is clear that the relationship ended badly. So now we have the familiar promise, if you'll take me back, we can start all over and make it work. Jenny Hawker and Tracy Schwartz capture the Carter family style perfectly for us. Here they are singing, Lonesome for You, Darling.

That was Ginny Hawker and Tracy Schwartz singing Lonesome for You, Darling. Thank you for listening to Glad for Trad with Dennis and Judy Cook and Doug McLennan on WOBC Oberlin 91.5 FM, Oberlin College and Community Radio. 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Dudley Connell teams up with Don Rigsby singing harmony and David Grisman on mandolin to sing a bluegrass lament for lost love, Lonesome River. It's part of a tribute to John Duffy, who was lead singer and mandolin player for a D.C. bluegrass group called The Seldom Seen. That's S-C-E-N-E. Dudley Connell is now the lead singer of that group.

That was Dudley Connell singing Lonesome River. Bob Coltman wrote our next song, Lonesome Robin, in 1972. Bob says that the story of Robin Hood meant something special to him all his life. This song speaks to Robin Hood as he lay dying. Our colleague, Doug McLennan, heartily agrees. Doug had a wonderfully illustrated edition of the story of Robin Hood from the late 1930s that he gave to his son when Doug moved here to Kendall. The story of Robin Hood resonates in this time of heightened concern about the role of the police. Robin Hood was pitted against the notorious Sheriff of Nottingham, who enforced the laws laid down by the nobility in the area. Karen Means and Sarah Gray sing Lonesome Robin for us now.

That was Karen Means singing Lonesome Robin. You Gotta Walk That Lonesome Valley is a traditional American gospel song recorded first in 1927. Since then, it's been recorded by many country artists, including the Monroe Brothers, the Carter Family, the Statler Brothers, the Carolina Ramblers String Band, the Dixie Reelers, Woody Guthrie, and others. Eli West included it on his CD, The Both, on which he recorded six songs, once singing the words and once as instrumental arrangements. This song is his instrumental called Lonesome Valley.

0: That was Eli West playing Lonesome Valley.
1: Thank you for listening to Glad for Trad with Dennis and Judy Cook and Doug McLennan. 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
0: For many of us, as we get older, our perspective on the past can change. Still, the past lingers on and can merge into more positive feelings in our old age. Michael Hugh of Mustard's Retreat says that this song, Lonesome Way Back When, is one of those songs that becomes more meaningful to him as he gets older. He says that we have to wear old age with pride and live it with grace, and that this song helps him do that. Here's Mustard's Retreat singing Lonesome Way Back When.

That was Mustard's Retreat singing Lonesome Way Back When. The Trail of the Lonesome Pine is a popular song published in 1913 with lyrics by Ballard MacDonald and music by Harry Carroll. Inspired by John Fox Jr.'s 1908 novel of the same title, the song expresses the singer's love for his girl, June, who lives in the Blue Ridge Mountains of Virginia. The chorus is, "In the Blue Ridge Mountains of Virginia, on the trail of the lonesome pine, in the pale moonshine our hearts entwine, where she carved her name and I carved mine. Oh, June, like the mountains I'm blue, like the pine I'm lonesome for you, in the Blue Ridge Mountains of Virginia, on the trail of the lonesome pine." However, when I was very young, I learned a parody of this chorus and sing it for us here as part of my collection of family songs. You can hear this and many others at judycook.net. Click on Family Songs. Here's Judy Cook singing Tale on the Lonesome Spine.

That was Judy Cook singing Tale on the Lonesome Spine. Our final Still Lonesome song features a group called the Earls of Leicester. The Earls of Leicester is an American bluegrass group assembled by Jerry Douglas in 2013 as a vehicle to bring the music of guitarist Lester Flatt and banjo player Earl Scruggs to a modern audience. He took the group's name from the first names of that duo. This is a live recording from the Country Music Association Theater in Nashville, Tennessee. Here are the Earls of Leicester singing and playing, Will You Be Lonesome Too?

0: feel you be lonesome too. Oh, thank you so much. Thank you so much. It's a real pleasure to be here at the CMA Theater here at the Country Music Hall of Fame and Museum. Thank y'all so much for coming out. Everybody doing all right out there today?
1: That was the Earls of Leicester singing Will You Be Lonesome Too? And that ends our Still Lonesome program. If you are still lonesome, we hope you are feeling better soon. Thank you for listening to Glad for Trad with Dennis and Judy Cook and Doug McLennan on WOBC 91.5 FM, Oberlin College and Community Radio. Doug will rejoin us introducing songs when we can safely be together without masks and closer than 6 feet. Please let us know how you are doing and any comments you have about our show at trad@judycook.net. 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

0: 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Glad for Trad is a program of traditional songs and tunes, and those inspired by the tradition, from Britain and America. Each week, we select a topic and present a program of music related to that topic, along with a bit of mild erudition. Today's topic is, What in the World, the Pears? Every song is titled, Something in the Something Else. Sometimes we have pairs of somethings, other times pairs of something else's.
1: Our first pair is Babes in the Woods and Babies in the Mill. Babes in the Wood is a lovely song which appeared in broadside form over a long period. Liz Davenport uses the familiar Copper Family melody, but the older words, as found in Williams' folk songs of the Upper Thames. It is generally held that the ballad tells a true story, but then didn't they all?

That was Paul and Liz Davenport singing Babes in the Woods. One dramatic improvement in the work environment in some parts of the world was the end of child labor. If anyone has doubts about the importance of this change, Dorsey Dixon lays it out in this sad tale of Babies in the Mill. As you will hear, children as young as 8 years old were forced to go to work in the cotton mills for low pay and no chance for an education. Dorsey Dixon was born on October 14, 1897, in Darlington, South Carolina. He was one of seven children, all of whom, together with their father, worked at the local textile mill, Darlington Cotton Manufacturing Company. Dixon left school at the age of 12 to start working at the mill. His younger brother, Howard, started at the age of 10, and their sister, Nancy, began working there as a spinner at the age of 8. Here's Dorsey Dixon singing Babies in the Mill.

That was Dorsey Dixon singing Babies in the Mill. Our second pair of songs is Crack in the Mirror and Crack in the Wall. Crack in the Mirror is from Joan Baez's 1997 album Gone from Danger, on which she selected work by younger folk and rock artists to perform. This song was written by Betty Elders. The song is about child abuse, a terrible thing, though not explicit in this song, but made even more poignant by Joan Baez's lovely voice.

0: That was Joan Baez singing Crack in the Mirror.
1: Who is a person? If the answer is everyone, then the rationalization for discrimination and child abuse would melt away. Peace begins at home, envelops our community, extends to the world. 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Thank you for listening to Glad for Trad with Dennis and Judy Cook and Doug McLennan. 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That's trad@judycook.net. 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Crack in the Wall is about violence in a residential neighborhood, where, when domestic violence or young people shooting other young people occurs, no one in the neighborhood saw it coming. The song is sung for us by Kim and Reggie Harris, with an electric lead guitar, bass and drums for backup. Sometimes, folk music serves the purpose of revealing serious cracks in the social fabric.

That was Kim and Reggie Harris singing Crack in the Wall. Our next pair of songs is Tree in the Woods and Rebel in the Woods. Tree in the Woods is a cumulative traditional song, Roud 129, well known in England, Scotland, and America. In its various versions, it may be known as The Everlasting Circle, Tree on the Hill, The Green Grass Grew All Around, or The Rattling Bog. This version, sung by Judy Cook on her CD, If You Sing Songs, is a melding of two versions she found on LP Appalachia, The Old Tradition. We like the feeling of timeless potentiality of the unborn song on the tongue of the bird in the egg. Here are Judy Cook and George Stevens singing Tree in the Woods.

0: And on that tongue there was a song, a very nice and a handsome song.
1: Song on the tongue, tongue in the bill, bill on the bird, bird in the egg, egg in the nest, nest on the twig, twig on the branch, branch.

That was Judy Cook, that's me, singing Tree in the Woods. Many folk songs are a poem set to a melody taken from a different source. The words to our next song, Rebel in the Woods, were printed in a St. Louis paper. The melody is similar to a song variously known as Home Dearie Home, Rosemary Lane, or The Bell-Bottomed Trousers. The author of the poem was a Confederate bushwhacker during the American Civil War in the 1860s, and it is supposed to have been written to a fellow soldier in a St. Louis jail. Kathy Barton, Dave Parra, and Bob Dyer have assembled a collection of songs from the Western Border Wars of the Civil War, a battleground that hasn't received as much attention as the famous battles like Gettysburg. Rebel in the Woods is from Volume 2 of this collection.

0: That was Kathy Barton and Dave Pera singing Rebel in the Woods.
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0: Our next two songs are Sheep in the Meadow and Sheep in the Road. Sheep in the Meadow, also known as Bonnie at Morn, was a popular lullaby in the north of England and Scotland in the early 19th century. Canny means pleasant, and bonny means beautiful. The bairn, or baby, takes everybody's time. The mother is hindered, the lad will not work, the lass will not learn, but the little thing is so darn cute that no one minds. Sheep in the Meadow, arranged by Malcolm Doglish, is performed for us by the Indianapolis Children's Choir.

That was the Indianapolis Children's Choir singing Sheep in the Meadow. Here is a lively dance tune, Sheep in the Road, played for us by the folk group known as Smithfield Fair. For four decades, Smithfield Fair has presented original music and arrangements of traditional songs, many from Scotland. The group is Dudley Brian Smith, his wife Jan, and his brother Bobby. Here's Smithfield Fair playing Sheep in the Road.

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We'd love to hear from you. You can email us at trad@judycook.net. 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Messages in bottles thrown into the sea have been used for more than 2,000 years to study ocean currents, as memorial tributes, and to carry letters from those believing themselves to be doomed. Invitations to prospective pen pals and letters to actual or imagined love interests have also been sent as messages in bottles. The lore surrounding messages in bottles has often been of a romantic or poetic nature. However, our next song, Message in the Bottle, is unfortunately a song for our time, where, as Marshall McLuhan famously said, the medium is the message. Folk singer Tom Lewis sings about finding an empty bottle washed up on a lovely Mexican beach, and observes, rightly, that trash is the message in this case. We are trashing the world we live in, and we aren't doing much to change the inevitable trajectory of this reckless behavior. Tom Lewis sings this prophetic song with harmony by Sherry Whalen and instrumental backup by Ken Whiteley.

That was Tom Lewis singing Message in the Bottle. We have time for one more bottle piece. It's The Lady in the Bottle, the centerpiece in a trio of tunes performed by the Battlefield Band. It is preceded by Lord Huntley's Cave and followed by Stuart Chisholm's Walkabout. The trio of tunes is from Live Celtic Music, a CD released in 1998 on the Munich Records label. It was recorded in 1980 at the Winter Folk Festival held in the Netherlands.

That was the Battlefield Band playing Lord Huntley's Cave, The Lady in the Bottle, and Stuart Chisholm's Walkabout. And that ends our What in the World, The Pairs program. Thank you for listening to Glad for Trad with Dennis and Judy Cook and Doug McLennan on WOBC Oberlin 91.5 FM Oberlin College and Community Radio. 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

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I'm DJ Katya, and you're listening to Russian Field of Experiments. So last week I talked about the Leningrad rock scene, the week before I talked about bands from Moscow, and now we have arrived at my personal favorite geographic area for Russian music, and maybe for music overall, which is Siberia. This was the place where, in the 80s, a musical movement, phenomenon, wave, whatever you want to call it, was born, which was Siberian punk rock. And I like to do a week on this topic every time I have a Russian music show, not only because it's one of my favorite topics, but also because it tends to come up a lot when I talk about music, and I think it's nice to kind of have a little primer for that and sort of an overview of some of the most well-known groups that came out of that area. And the first song that you heard was kind of the anthem of this movement. It was called Rock Front or Rock Front, here performed by the group Kooperativ Nishtyak, but this song was also performed by a variety of different bands from this area. And the song's hero, or maybe anti-hero, is kind of the emblem of this punk rock movement. It's talking about this guy who's like leading this dissolute life and kind of the enemy of the local people in his area and of the cops, and it's something that he's proud of. He's proud of being rejected by the society around him, of going against. And the chorus talks about going down into the basements, both the literal and metaphorical underground, and repeating "Это наш с тобой rock and rollный front," which means "This is our rock and roll front." This image of a movement of music against what was currently going on, not only in the musical world of the Soviet Union, but in the political and the social as well. And these next few songs definitely illustrate that. These are some of the most well-known groups and kind of the first ones that come up if Siberian punk is being discussed. So I hope you enjoy the music.

считать меня героем, ведь я сегодня вбиваю, отдавшись моему

This is WOBC Oberlin 91.5 FM, Oberlin College and Community Radio. I'm DJ Katya, and you're listening to Russian Field of Experiments. So before I talk about these last few songs, just a little announcement for you all. Thank you for wearing a mask. COVID symptoms may not appear for up to 2 weeks after infection, but the carrier is contagious within days. There's no way to know for sure that someone doesn't have COVID until it's too late to avoid spreading it. So continuing to talk about Siberian punk rock in the 80s, these last four songs that you just heard were from the groups that tend to come up the most when this movement is being discussed. Siberian punk rock mainly originated and came out of three different cities in western Siberia, Omsk, Tumen, and Novosibirsk. And in these past couple weeks, I talked about Leningrad and Moscow and the rock scenes that formed there, but this was a really different environment. They didn't have an organized rock club and an organized system of legal performances for rock musicians at the time, which sort of resulted in this situation where musicians could be able to produce more overtly rebellious music since they didn't have to worry about performing under KGB censorship. However, repression was definitely something that a lot of these musicians collided with. And the first song that you heard is a great example of that. The song is called Protiv, or Against, by the group Grazhanskaya Oborona, or Civil Defense. And it's kind of impossible to talk about Siberian punk rock without talking about Civil Defense and its founder Yegor Ledov. This group was founded in 1984, and not long after that, it was put down by the KGB. Its members were sent off to the army, to psychiatric institutions, with the aim of stopping the musical activities of this group. So rebelling against the Soviet system and the government wasn't just an image or a facade for the stage, as it was for many Leningrad punk groups. This was something that the groups out of Siberia were living in their day-to-day lives and was reflected in both their music and their lives themselves. And this song became one of the most famous of Civil Defense because it kind of represents Yegor Ledov's personal evolution in terms of politics, because the song's chorus says, Я всегда буду против, which means I will always be against. Where the early music of Civil Defense was sharply political at times, and at other times just completely bizarre, and morphed into this very anti-authoritarian and anarchist mindset, the later music of Yegor Ledov in his last years was more personal than political, and kind of got outside the dimension of politics. And throughout his changing political viewpoints, that phrase, I will always be against, was one that could continue to apply. And throughout the 80s and beyond, he was really involved in the musical activity of a lot of the other bands that came out of Siberia, including the next ones that you heard. The second song that you heard was called Yastervenye, which is a little hard to translate and maybe just means I'm frustrated, I'm getting angry, by Yanka Diaghileva. And out of all the Siberian punk musicians, she kind of stands out, not only because she played a style that's a little more hard to call punk rock, she had a lot of this jangly acoustic guitar, but also because she was really the only female representative of this scene. And I would argue that even as she is gaining more recognition, that her ability to create these really interesting songs with these really interesting texts is super underrated. This song is just one that's full of bitterness at the society around her. There's this great line that says, "Here, war never ends and spring never comes." She's talking about being frustrated with all the people around her and what they represent, both the authority of the state and the reflection of it in the people. And those first two groups that you heard were from the cities of Omsk and Novosibirsk, and this is one from the other of the three main cities of Siberian punk, Tumen, which was Instruktsiya po Vyzhivanyu, or Survival Instructions, with the song Mechanism, or Mechanism. And this is probably the most well-known group to come out of the punk rock scene in Tumen, and this group is actually still around today. And the fourth song that you heard is also in its own way kind of an anthem of Siberian
in punk. It's called "Мы идем в тишине," which means "We walk in silence" by the group Черный Лукич. And the chorus repeats "Мы идем в тишине по убитой весне," which means "We walk in silence over the murdered spring," and talking about walking over kind of almost the wreckage of the Soviet era, broken homes and ruined lands and badges from the Komsomol. So it kind of has this political undertone to it without stating it overtly. And the next few bands that you're going to hear belong to the Siberian punk movement, but their styles are ones that are difficult to just call punk rock. So I hope you enjoy these next few songs.

This is WOBC Oberlin 91.5 FM, Oberlin College and Community Radio. I'm DJ Katya, and you're listening to Russian Field of Experiments. So continuing to talk about the Siberian punk rock scene in the 80s, these last few groups are a little bit harder to just call punk rock, but that doesn't mean that they were any less iconic in this scene or remembered for their involvement in it. The first song that you heard was called Tochki, or Points, also called Instruktor or Instructor, by the group Promyshlennaya Arkhitektura, which means industrial architecture. And this group was really interesting stylistically, kind of blending new wave, post-punk, and a little bit of industrial thrown in to a scene that normally focused on punk rock. They had only one album, two if you count their live album, because the group's leader and vocalist, Dmitry Selivanov, died quite young. But before his death, he created a lot of these really interesting, and I would say also very catchy, songs. And this one starts with the phrase, Если я вправду хотел убежать, то все, тогда все, я убежал, which means, if I really wanted to run away, then it's over, I've run away. And kind of talking about this abstract idea of escape, but from what, we don't really know. And the next song that you heard was in a very different style. This song was by the group Pikloksen, and the song is called Rozovy Svet, or Pink Light. And this group was actually founded in 1979, and part of the reason that it was founded a little bit earlier than a lot of these other bands was because it was founded by two brothers, and they started really young. This was from their first album that survived, which was from, I think, 85. And they played

Lost at Pierre Vigold, or 1991, which was the year that the album that it appears on came out, by the group Gymnasium or Black Earth. And this group was one that was active more into the 90s, which made it a little more unusual, and they played a different style other than just punk rock, although they could play that as well. This was more of a folk-influenced, almost anthemic song that was actually performed by a number of different groups in those years. And the fourth song that you heard has a really fun style, in my opinion. It's by the group Kulturna Revolucija, or Cultural Revolution, and the song is called Despite How Fun It Sounds, My Umrём, or We Will Die. And this was a group that almost kind of positioned itself like The Clash, in that it had political songs and also a blend of punk rock and reggae, which you can hear in this song, which was from a performance at a rock festival in Tumen. So moving on, these next few groups that you're going to hear are ones that are maybe a little bit less known and not quite as remembered as often as some of the ones you've heard already, but I think are worth pointing out. So I hope you enjoy these next few songs.

This is WOBC Oberlin 91.5 FM, Oberlin College and Community Radio, and you're listening to Russian Field of Experiments with DJ Katya. So before I get into those last few songs, just an announcement for you all. Did you know that for every dollar that you spend at Oberlin small businesses, 67 cents stays in the community? Shopping small is helping our community thrive. Thank you for choosing to shop small. So now for these last few songs. These all were groups in the Siberian punk scene that are maybe not quite as well known anymore, but I think are still noteworthy. And the first song that you heard was called Anesthesia Emotsii, or basically just what it sounds like, Anesthesia of Emotions, by the group Bomsh. And this group was one that had a lot of interesting different styles. Some of their songs were definitely more overtly punk rock than this one, and they had some political lyrics as well. And one of their performances, they got the sound turned off on them for starting to sing about the KGB, which was definitely a controversial move at the time. But this album was one that was a little bit more gothic in style, and this song kind of reflects that. And at the end, you have this weird blend of vocals and this weird type of imagery of anesthesia of emotions. Like, what does that even mean? But the next song that you heard after that was very identifiably punk rock, and this group was one that played maybe more toward the end of hardcore than most groups did in the scene at the time. The group was called Пищевые Отходы, or Food Waste, and the song is called Судьба Идиота, or The Fate of an Idiot. And I think this song in particular reflects the tendency of Siberian punk to be associated with a lot of musicians who worked closely together, who had a lot of different side projects of the same people but with different styles, who would perform each other's songs or perform jointly at festivals. And this performance actually combines a few of the different groups that you've heard today, with Dmitry Selivanov of Promyshlennaya Arkhitektura playing the guitar, Igor Letov of Civil Defense playing the drums and also randomly screaming and then saying thank you at the end, and on the vocals, the group's actual leader, Fedya Fomin. Also included in this performance was the next person who you heard, who formed the group among many others, Anarchia, or Anarchy. And this song was actually the first one that he ever wrote. It was called Paralich, or Paralysis. And he wrote it after seeing one of his relatives in a state of paralysis. And the chorus is repeating the line, Когда же, когда придет смерть, which means, when will death come? And then the answer is never. So it's talking about this between life or death state, which is a topic that comes up pretty often in this style of music. And this group, Anarchia, was mainly associated with being a side project among the more well-known names of Siberian punk rock, and I'm not really going to get into side projects today because there are just so many, but it's definitely something that I want to dedicate a future week of this show to because it gets into a lot of really cool music. And this last song that you're going to hear is one from a group that's actually not from one of those three main cities. This is the group Flirt with the song «На смерть России», or «To the Death of Russia». And it's got this very pessimistic, misanthropic tone to it. A bitterness toward society, which is reflected in a lot of the songs that you heard today. So despite that, I really hope that you enjoyed the music. This is a topic I absolutely love talking about. Thanks for tuning in, and I hope you have a great rest of your night.

0: 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Glad for Trad is a program of traditional songs and tunes and those in the tradition from Britain and America. 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Today's topic is lines and squares. Most of the songs are of lines, train lines, ship lines, song lines, and straight lines, but we do have a couple of square songs.
1: We're going to start out with our two square songs, both of them songs of young men who regret leaving and losing the girl they love. Tom Paxton wrote and sings Central Square, a song with the strong echoes of the 1960s folk scene. Central Square, by way, is in Cambridge, Massachusetts. The song was written in the 90s, recorded in 2015, and is in no way autobiographical.

mistake of all, I turned and left her there. And winter had come in when I stepped out in Central Square.

That was Tom Paxton singing Central Square. Jean Ritchie sings Old George's Square, her own version of an old traditional song she learned from her mother. Old George's Square is a landmark of Glasgow, Scotland. Here's Jean.

That was Gene Ritchie singing Old George's Square. Now we have three songs about train lines. In the first, the Weavers sing about the Rock Island Line. The Rock Island Line was actually the Chicago, Rock Island, and Pacific Railroad. The company began construction around 1850 and continued in business until 1970. At various times, it was one of the largest rail companies in America. This is a typical railroad song in that the rhythm of the song approximates the rhythm of the train as it rolls over the tracks. And if you're puzzled by the verse, "Alas, my love, you do me wrong to treat me so discourteously," this was a running joke during the concert. It's the first line of the song, Greensleeves.

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0: They got their start in 1972 at the height of the folk boom. According to them, us is and has been from the beginning Steve Abbott, Jack Stanesco, and Harry Tuft.

0: Mobiline.
1: That was Grubstake singing Mobiline. Lee Murdoch, a singer of great songs about the Great Lakes, has a new CD out called Loving Light. Our next song is from that CD. The Sioux Line is a song that Craig Johnson wrote about hard times in the Upper Peninsula of Michigan. The Upper Peninsula, along the south shore of Lake Superior, was home to extensive copper and iron ore deposits. Much of the development in the area occurred during the late 1890s and early 1900s, with an almost endless stream of railroad branches and spurs being built to individual mines that connected to a network of main lines, including the Sioux Line. Today, most of that network has been dismantled. Here's Lee Murdoch singing The Sioux Line.

0: And that was Lee Murdoch singing the Sioux Line. As lovers of folk songs, we all know that a good song is a combination of good poetry and good music that enhances the meaning. But sometimes a poem doesn't lend itself to music, and conversely, a tune doesn't always lend itself to poetry. On his album, Straight Lines, Mike Agranoff illustrates both of these aspects. First, he recites a poem by Pete Sutherland called Straight Lines. He follows this up with a trio of Irish jigs featuring the English concertina. The poem is best for reciting. The jigs are best for dancing. We hope you enjoy both.
1: So I went to a funeral this morning, and I guess that I shed a few tears for a woman, a teacher who'd unwrapped a gift I'd kept hidden for years. Seems I always have loved words and music. Never gave it much thought, I confess, and 'twas she who'd unwrapped the gift of creation in this child, and others, I guess. Seems we should have held hands in a circle, danced and swayed like the wind in the pines. But those eulogies just drowned themselves senseless in that church where we sat in straight lines. Now me, I was raised up in New England. I'm as Yankee as pie and plaid shirt. My roots go way down where the bones of my fathers decay, become one with the dirt. We build fences of field stone and picket. We make arbors for grapevines to cling. We step forward and back in dances that mimic the gardens we plot every spring. With our telescope houses and long barns, with our steeples tall, white, and divine, from here to the hen house or heaven, we measure it all in straight lines. Now the curve of the earth gently beckons where another geometry lies, where poetry, music, and art find expression in flashes and crashes and cries, and there are times when I've yearned to bend my hard edges and sing with those free-flying birds. But when I try, it all goes discordant and dark, and I can't make out tune of the words. So I shelter instead in the old rock and refuge of meter and measure and rhyme. For I come from a place where it's still no disgrace to lay out your thoughts in straight lines.

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1: You are listening to Glad for Trad with Dennis and Judy Cook and Doug McLennan. 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
0: We can imagine your reaction to this next song being, "What has this to do with folk music?" Well, we all know the expression, walking in a straight line, which usually refers to being moral, law-abiding, and keeping out of trouble. Evie Layden and her wonderful backup group give this age-old concept a modern flavor. Why shouldn't today's view of life become tomorrow's folk song?

That was Evie Layden playing Walking in a Straight Line. There aren't many environmental folk songs, but there should be more. Cindy Mangson based Song Lines on an Aboriginal creation myth, and it's a perfect green song for those of us concerned for the fate of the earth. Cindy's singing is enhanced by the instrumental and vocal accompaniments provided by her husband, Steve Gillette, along with other voices and instruments.

That was Cindy Mangson singing Song Lines. Our next song, Gray Funnel Line, could be the template for the sadness and frustration of anyone trapped in a job that meets their financial but not their emotional needs. Matthew Byrne, who sings it for us, is from Newfoundland. The tradition of weaving a good story with a beautiful melody thrives in this song written by Cyril Tawney. And Matthew's singing of it reminds us how satisfying songs can be when stripped down to these basic elements.

That was Matthew Byrne singing Gray Funnel Line. Experienced sailors will find this song, Haul on the Bowline, a little perplexing. The rhythm of this sea shanty marks it as a work song designed to help sailors keep a steady pace while performing a variety of tasks, like raising an anchor or sails. A bowline, however, is probably the most useful knot for a sailor to know. It is used to form a loop to put over a cleat or mooring post. You don't haul on it. Typical of this type of shanty, the verses don't tell a story. They are just random bits of information to move the song along. Here is Lou Killen and a hardy group of fellow seamen singing Haul on the Bowline.

0: That was Lou Killen singing Haul on the Bowline. 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That's trad@judycook.net.
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0: The Knickerbocker Line was the route of a horse-drawn omnibus that ran in New York City. Its heyday was reached in 1859 when this song was written. The earliest versions were about a man who became involved with a seamstress who later stole his watch. In Marge Steiner's delightful version, this plot seems to have disappeared, replaced by sundry nonsense.
2: Oh, I sent my love a letter and to seal it with a wafer. Didn't

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It's a weary road to travel, and the car jumped the track. Oh, my gal, she is a tailor, tailor she is betrayed. Many a pair of pantaloons by my request she's made. She's begin them in the morning, finishes them by 9. She's a regular, don't you push me on the Knickerbocker line with the rig.

And that was Marge Steiner singing the Knickerbocker line. Helen Schneer was raised Jewish in New York City in the 1920s and 30s. But from an early age, she was drawn to strong Baptist spirituals. For that matter, she was drawn to any strong song that she could identify with in some way. Helen sings "Keep on the Firing Line" in a way that encourages us to keep fighting for whatever it is that we believe in, religious or not. Something we need about now.

0: That was Helen Schneer singing Keep on the Firing Line.
1: Seneca Square Dance is a tune from the Ozark Mountain areas of Oklahoma, Missouri, and Arkansas. The title refers to the town of Seneca, Missouri. It is played here by Jim Taylor on hammered dulcimer, Bruce Green on fiddle, Sheila Adams on banjo, and Tom Drachen on guitar.

0: That was Jim Taylor and friends playing Seneca Square Dance.
1: We end our show about lines and squares with a real trip back in time. Remember the singing cowboys of the 30s and 40s? Here are Riders in the Sky, who have kept this tradition alive and well. Pay attention to the yodeling harmony in this song, The Line Rider. It's yodeling at its best.

Thank you for listening to Glad for Trad with Dennis and Judy Cook and Doug McLennan. We believe that we have listeners in 15 states, 5 counties of England, and 2 in Scotland. Help us revise that count. Let us know where you're listening from. You can contact us by email at trad@judycook.net. That's trad@judycook.net.

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2: Steve Cortica is a regular on the New York jazz scene, and among a myriad of other accomplishments, plays in supporting and touring bands for Tony Bennett and Lady Gaga. On this Saturday night in April, Steve put together a group including Jackie Warren on piano, Sammy De Leon on drums, and many other special guests to entertain us with a solid night of jazz standards with a Latin twist. 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
1: 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Founded in 1874, every Friday, the Review is published in print and online. The printed version of the paper is distributed free of charge around the college and the town of Oberlin. 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The newspaper is a way of staying connected to the community and learning about upcoming events that make Oberlin a unique place. If you are interested in writing for the Review, for further information, visit oberlinreview.org.
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6: 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You must separate glass, aluminum, and plastics into different containers and place them on the curbside on collection days. 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
3: Also be aware that throughout campus, paper may be recycled separately in green and yellow Abitibi dumpsters located at Stevenson and Mudd parking lots. The college earns money for paper recycled through this system.
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Welcome. Good afternoon. Good evening. Good morning. Hello. You're listening to Through the Trees here on WOBC, 91.5 FM, Oberlin College and Community Freeform Radio. Thanks for tuning in, for joining on this, as we reach towards the end of summer, but not really here in Ohio. We know it's going to be warm for a bit, but the melancholic feeling that starts to set in as August continues to turn and stride along the path. But yeah, we're gonna sink into these sounds for the rest of this time, and I hope that they do something for you. We started off today with Existing by Izzy Johnson off of her new record Earth Tones, and we're gonna jump right back in. So thank you so much for listening and being here. This is Through the Trees on WOBC.

Welcome back. Thank you once again for listening. This is Through the Trees on WOBC 91.5 FM, Oberlin College and Community Freeform Radio. This last handful there, we had a Diotima by Emeralds off of their self-titled out on Hanson many years back now, Cleveland Zone, and then we had Soft G by Tariqi. Off of his record a few years back, Improvisational Loops. And then we had Come Here, the version of Kath Bloom playing with Lauren Mazzacane off of Moonlight. And then we had It Need Not Be Hopeless by Ian William Craig off of Centers. And we're just going to continue to sink and to swim and to gently drift with the cicadas and the crickets and everything else that's around in the fading sunlight. So thanks for sharing in this moment. This is Through the Trees on WOBC.

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1: 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We heard we heard God is a Cop by Midwife off of her new record Luminol. Stalagmites and Helicites. I'm not a geologist, you know? By Lucy Gooch off of Rushing. And then we heard House by Ulla Strauss. Homage off of Maxine Funk's newest Seance. The Closer You Get to Being Invisible by Ilyas Ahmed and Jeffrey Cantu Ledesma off of their record from this year. You Can Show Me the Way Out. And Cold Mountains Song number 286 by Mount Erie off of Seven New Songs. And a little bit of Sean McCann to close off and drift off with on this evening, wherever you are, whatever time it is, whatever you're feeling in these, the wild swirling winds of life, in these very strange times, as they always are. So thank you for sharing in this hour of sounds together, and I hope it has been something for you. This is Through the Trees on WOBC.

0: Bipolar disorder is a mental health condition common in young adults that causes extreme mood swings, emotional highs with inflated self-esteem, increased goal-oriented activity, and an overall elevated or irritable mood, and lows with depressed mood for most of the day, nearly every day, fatigue, and recurrent thoughts of death or suicide. 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
1: Depression is a mental illness that is found in people 18 to 25, which is the average age of college students. Some symptoms are feelings of depression or sadness, loss of interest, or loss of pleasure in activities, change in appetite, disturbances in sleep, feelings of fatigue, feelings of low self-worth, difficulties in concentration, and in some, suicidal thoughts or intentions. Coping with depression is not easy, but the National Alliance on Mental Illness can help with support groups that family members and individuals can join. NAMI also has a hotline where a friendly employee will always talk to you. Our hotline number...
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3: Hi, I'm Gabe Pollack, and you're listening to Live at the Bop Stop on WOBC 91.5, Oberlin. This week, it's a double feature. Later in the program, we will hear a Live at the Bop Stop exclusive performance from March 7th, 2021 by the Sammy De Leon Quartet, as Sammy and company perform a selection of high-energy Latin jazz favorites. But first, a December 11th, 2020 Cleveland Jazz Orchestra performance featuring Cleveland saxophone jazz legend Ernie Krivda and vocalist Evelyn Wright. Here's Paul Ferguson and his Cleveland Jazz Orchestra's Little Big Band, live at the Bop Stop.

0: Herbie Hancock's great composition, I Have a Dream. We have done several partnerships in the last 5 years with the Musical Theater Project, which is led by Bill Rudman. And we've done shows that were tributes to the swing era, to Irving Berlin, George Gershwin, Cy Coleman, and one really fun one was our tribute to Cole Porter, which gave me a chance to get to know this next song called Get Out of Town. And this is an arrangement we did for that program, and this will feature George Shernett on the baritone saxophone. Coming out the gate swinging, here is Cole Porter's Get Out of Town.
1: One, two, three.

That's George Shernett on the baritone saxophone. Cole Porter's Get Out of Town. Now we'd like to play a world premiere. This is a brand new piece by a man who has a long association with the Cleveland Jazz Orchestra. It's Chas Baker, who for many years was director of jazz studies at Kent State and was my first trombone teacher in 1976. So we're coming up on the 45th anniversary of that friendship. This is a piece that he just wrote, part of a suite that marks some time during this COVID era. And this is a lovely piece that'll feature Jackie Warren. It's called Loved Ones.

0: A wonderful new composition by Chaz Baker. And you got to hear it first here. Yeah, you hear Jim Ruff back there clicking the drumsticks? That means it's good. We're very lucky to have one of the best vocalists in the United States living in Cleveland, Ohio. And she sings with us regularly. So please welcome the marvelous, talented, ever-swinging Evelyn Wright. And there she is.
1: I tell you. I didn't expect that ball.
0: Well, so what song are you going to sing first here, Evelyn?
1: I'm going to do a tune entitled The More I See You. But first, I want to say something about that composition that Chaz wrote. That was just beautiful. So I want to send a big hello out to Chaz and Pat. Yeah, for sure. Just wonderful. Wonderful work. All right.
0: Okay. Oh.

Thank you for that thunderous burst of applause out there. I hear you. I know you're clapping. Oh, I tell you, this is an adjustment, but we're working through it. We're getting through it. All will be well one day, indeed.

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1: We've come to the end of our program. We have one more song to do, and that song will be another Cole Porter tune called What Is This Thing Called Love? And it's worth noting that a Cleveland composer named Tad Dameron wrote a new melody on top of the chord changes of this called Hot House, probably one of the most difficult bebop melodies ever written. So we quote that as well. So we'll hear a little bit of Brad Wagner here, a little bit of Johnny Cochran, and then a whole lot of Ernie Krivda. So we're going to hear three of the finest saxophone players around right now. And so hope you enjoy this final number. We thank you for supporting the Cleveland Bop Stop. We thank you for supporting the Cleveland Jazz Orchestra. Hope you enjoy this last piece. Thank you. Oh.

0: Ernie Kribda on tenor saxophone. Evelyn Wright on vocals. Yo, yo. We have George Chernett, baritone sax. Brad Wagner on alto. Johnny Cochran on tenor. Dave Banks on the trumpet, our all-star, all-American rhythm section. Jim Rupp on the drums. Aiden Plank on the bass. Jackie Warren on piano. My name is Paul Ferguson. Thank you, everybody, for tuning in. It's been an absolute pleasure. And we hope to see you very soon. Bye-bye.
1: You've been listening to the Cleveland Jazz Orchestra. Now, the Sammy De Leon Quartet takes the stage, featuring Sammy on percussion, Jackie Warren on piano, Scott McKee on trumpet, and Elmer Orocho on bass. It's a live at the Bop Stop exclusive, the Sammy De Leon Quartet.

0: 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The executive producer is Daniel Peck. I'm Gabe Pollack. 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
2: Every day in the United States, 8 kids are shot by a misused or unlocked gun. Gun sales were at a 20-year high this past summer, and with coronavirus lockdowns keeping more kids at home, the number of deadly, unintentional shootings by children is rising. Parents who own guns need to take every precaution when it comes to gun storage. 3 in 4 first and second graders know where their parents keep their gun, and 1 in 3 admit to handling the weapons. Guns need to be locked to prevent children from accessing firearms and to decrease the chances of unintentional shootings.
3: Depression is a mental illness that is found in people 18 to 25, which is the average age of college students. Some symptoms are feelings of depression or sadness, loss of interest, or loss of pleasure in activities, change in appetite, disturbances in sleep, feelings of fatigue, feelings of low self-worth, difficulties in concentration, and in some, suicidal thoughts or intentions. Coping with depression is not easy, but the National Alliance on Mental Illness can help with support groups that family members and individuals can join. NAMI also has a hotline where a friendly employee will always talk to you. Our hotline number is 1-800-950-NAMI, and our email address is info@nami.org. For more information, go to www.nami.org.
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You're listening to Through the Trees here on WOBC 91.5 FM, Oberlin College and Community Freeform Radio. It's good to be back. It's good to have always been here, but to share this space again on the airwaves as we sink into summer and open up to this light. So thanks for tuning in. And I hope that this next hour of sounds will be somewhere where you can hold space for yourself, for others, and just this moment. So thanks for listening again. This is Through the Trees on WOBC.

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You're listening to Through the Trees here on WOBC 91.5 FM, Oberlin College and Community Freeform Radio. I forgot to mention that first track we had opened up with, Elegy for Elodie by Slow Tech Ensemble. Followed that up and returned with Everybody by Little Wings, Ferns and I by Loris S. Sarid, Beautiful Music for Tomato Plants, if we're talking summer. And then we just had Raindrops from Heaven from Gareth Williams and Mary Curry's amazing, beautiful, and most relatively recently reissued Flaming Tunes release. Such a treasure, and for me personally is another warm reminder of this season and what it entails. I highly recommend it. But we're gonna sink back into the deep and explore whatever this is. So thanks for being here and listening. This is Through the Trees on WOBC.

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Welcome back again. Thanks for being here and for sharing and listening. This is Through the Trees on WOBC 91.5 FM, Oberlin College and Community Freeform Radio. We had Michael O'Shea with Carrie, and then Ulla Strauss with House, The Microphones with Heart Lake Road, and that last one there was All Pales Next to You, Josephine Foster. And we have a few more before closing this hour, and just want to hope that what has been brought over this course of this hour has been something for you to be and experience and share and relax and yeah.

Gratitude for being here and sharing in this Through the Trees on WOBC. We had Jake Muir with Lanterns Below, and that was Deep Water by Ed Eskew. And we have a Camaro track, Change of Degree, to close out for the evening. So, yeah, just gratitude and presence, and hoping to share this with you. So, thanks for being here and listening. Through the Trees on WOBC.

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1: And whatsoever thou shalt loose on earth shall be loosed in heaven. In other words, God was telling us that we had to bind Satan, but Satan is not by himself. And many times we only say, Satan, I bind you, but we must now say, Satan, I bind you, I bind your angelic race, and I bind your demon spirits. And where do we bind them up at? We bind them from where there's the gates. We bind them in the heavenlies, the earthly realm, the underworld, and the underseas, in the name of Jesus.
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0: Hallelujah.
1: All right, that was Gospel Gangsters, the OGG, singing Demon Killer. David Blaine introduced me to that song, gosh, probably 8 years ago, but I actually didn't know what it was probably when I heard it, but I independently rediscovered it later. And the Gospel Gangsters. All right, my name is John Berglund, Freedom from Strife. Tonight, I am by myself again. I thought I'd have a guest. I was considering opening the show with Gilbert Sullivan's Alone Again, Naturally. Another one goes, you know, then he finishes up, Alone Again, Naturally. So anyway, that's me tonight. I was kind of hoping to end this season's, semester's shows with a bang, but probably not a bang. All right. I did bring some songs with me, some CDs. I was thinking of talking about something. But before I start talking, I'm going to play some other songs. This show plays randomly interesting songs, I think, that have significance, at least to me. This is Sam Cooke. And he's going to be singing back. He used to sing with a group called the Soul Stirrers. And he was gospel, you know, before he crossed over. He was sang gospel, just like so many other artists did, and before they crossed over into more secular music. But this is, I think it's something about touching the hem of his garment. So let's see here. If I hit this button, and if I hit this button, the miracle of electricity in the 21st century takes place.

Yeah, that was Sam Cooke. And he's referring to a gospel story. I'm going to look where exactly that is and how many gospels. Because often a story shows up more than once. But for some reason, I'm pretty sure that one's only in one of the gospels. Maybe Luke. Let's see. If I type in woman, if I can type, who touched hem of garment. What does it give me? Matthew 9:20. So as I recall the story, Jesus was walking along. It was very crowded, and a woman who had, gosh, did it say she'd suffered? How many for, is that the one, 12 years? And from some kind of bleeding thing, and she'd spent all her money on doctors, and nobody could help her, and then Jesus walked by. She thought, if I only would touch the hem of his garment, you know, I'll be healed. So she touched the hem of his garment, and she immediately sensed something happened, I believe. And then Jesus also sensed something that happened. So he said, who touched me? And the disciples all say, come on, Lord Jesus, everybody's pressing in on you here. They're all crowding and crushing you here. How can you say somebody who touched you? Everybody's. So he said, no, somebody touched me, because he said, I felt the power go out of me, something like that. And sure enough, the woman came forward and confessed, and he said, you're cured, or, you know, your faith has healed you. And some people have made something of the fact that the fringe or the hem of the garment at that time was kind of in a blue color. And they made some connection there to Jesus walking the earth as kind of bringing the heavens down to the earth, which I think is a kind of interesting inspiration, especially tying it to the book of Genesis, where Jacob saw a ladder connecting the earth to the heaven and angels ascending and descending on it at Bethel when he was running away from Esau. So it was kind of interesting. I'm going to play the next song on here. I think it's... I don't know if it's Job. I think it might be Job, or it's Jesus Hits Like the Atom Bomb. One of those. Let's find out.

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0: night I drink. 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Who likes him? Just kidding. Everybody likes Johnny Cash. Anyway, that was the Silver Jubilee Singers singing Jesus Hits Like the Atom Bomb. Kind of like an old, who sang that? The Goo Goo Dolls? I'm running through the jungle trying to get away when something heavy hit me like an atomic bomb. All right, anyway, this is, I'll play Johnny Cash, but I'm not going to play that one. I'll play this one. I found a song of his. Let's see if I can find it right now. The Wonders of the Internet, right? Yeah, Jesus Was a Carpenter. This is something he actually sang live at the White House in 1970. Who was in the office of the White House at that time? Was that Nixon? Anyway, let's give it another impeached president. This is Jesus Was a Carpenter. Let's see if it gets the kind of talk up that Johnny Cash gives before he gets started. If not, I might jump, but let's see.
1: I was talking to Dr. Billy Graham recently, who was very honored to have him visiting in my home. And he said that the reason he wanted to come visit was talk about songs. And that the country needed some songs, some religious songs.
0: He's talking about some guy visiting his house.
1: Said something for the people of today, especially for the younger people.
0: Well, Billy Graham is what he said.
1: Shortly after that, I recorded this song and another one that I'd like to do a little bit later for you. It was a great inspiration for me talking to this great man and, well, up to a lot of people since that time about some of the things that we need, that we as individuals need to do. And I didn't realize that we were obligated to do it until I found myself on network television and read a lot of the letters that come in. There's a fellow down in Florida wrote me a letter that said, your television show is about one of the few things that we've got left in our life in our later years of retirement down here. Look forward to that every week. Letters like that make you understand how important some little something might be that you could possibly do. I told that fellow in the letter that we were thinking of him too. And I said, mister, if you were a baker, and if the bread you made kept someone from being hungry, then your life has been important. If you were a weaver and the cloth you made kept someone warm, then your life has been meaningful. The smallest can be the biggest thing. Jesus was a carpenter, and he worked with a saw and a hammer, and his hands could form a table true enough to stand forever. And he might have spun his life out in the coolness of the morning, but he put aside his tools and he walked the burning highways and he built his house from people just like these. And he found them as they wandered through the wild Judean mountains,

And he stopped to touch the dying, and he built his house from people just like these. It was on a storming Friday when he rode to old Jerusalem, and the palms they cast before him were like the crimes they laid against him. It was on a storming Sunday when he climbed the steps to Calvary, and where he died today, why, they're selling beads and postcards, and they tell us, too, that that was long ago. But would he stand today upon the sands of California, or walk the sweating blacktop in New York and Mississippi, where the

0: with the doors locked tight against his kind, you know. Come again now, Jesus, be a carpenter among us. There are chapels in our discontent, cathedrals to our sorrows, and we dwell in golden mansions with the sand for our foundations, and the raging waters rising, and the thunders all around us. Won't you come and build a house on rock again? Jesus was a carpenter, and he worked with a saw and a hammer.
1: Johnny Cash singing in the White House of the year 1970. I believe he wrote that song just for that occasion. All right. I'm going to play a couple of public service announcements. This is John Berglund, Freedom from Strife. You can email me at freedomfromstrife@gmail.com with any suggestions, comments, whatever. Tonight, I didn't have an agenda. I had no plan. It's like I was totally devoid of thought when I came in. No really idea, except kind of a vague idea. But what am I doing? Oh, PSAs. I lost my mind there a minute. Let's see here. There we go. So if you go to the webpage of WOBC.org, it's pretty cool. They redesigned it. And you can click on events and see what's coming up in Oberlin that's been submitted to the station for announcing, you know. And let me see here. What can I read? Maybe I'll read something. Okay. This is drop-in sewing. Would you like to help with a pattern, fitting, mending, techniques, starting or finishing a project? Do you want to learn your machine, refashion a thrift item, mastermind a costume, use a dress form, or alter a pattern? Don't go at it alone and come to our drop in for guidance. What? Not and. That doesn't seem right. Okay, don't go it alone. Come to our drop in for guidance, advice, use of equipment such as sergers and dress forms, table space, comfy seating area, plus a resourceful and inspiring library. And if you just want to hang out and work on something you don't need help with. Oh, work on something you don't need help with. That's great. We like to crafternoon it up. Crafternoon it up. Okay, that's drop-in sewing. At 16 South Main Street, Oberlin, Ohio, 44074. That's 16 South Street in Oberlin. Presented by All Things Great. Did it say when that was? No. So that's a very strange... It's a strange one. It just says... let me see. Where does it say? It doesn't give any times. Okay. Well, that was helpful. Storyteller Nights. I did my duty. I read it. Why? At Slow Train Storytellers, we believe shared stories can help change the world. Join us and tell your story. Who? Everyone is invited to participate as a listener and storyteller. What? Inspired by the Moth, Slow Train Storytellers is an open mic event intended to offer storytellers 18 and older a safe and supportive space to share their stories. When? Beginning October 4th, first and third Fridays from 7 to 9. How? 10 storytellers will be selected via drawing the night of the event. So apparently that must still be going on because it's listed here. It's for 7 p.m. at the Slow Train. I don't see what day of the week. What kind of deal is this? The first thing I read doesn't even give any time. And the second thing I read just tells 7 p.m. Is it every night 7 p.m.? Maybe it is every night that every night it's open there. At the Slow Train Cafe, 7 p.m. at 7 p.m. Well, check it out. Let me check the PSAs. Maybe they have something. All right. I'm going to have... Now, gosh. All right, here it is. They can read it to you. I'm just going to waste more of my showtime. Not waste. This is informative. I apologize for saying waste. That was a terrible attitude. Here, listen to them read it now.
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1: Okay, that actually tells you when. 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All right, I might as well do drop-in sewing too, because they are reading this one too, and probably maybe will even tell you when and where it is. Gosh.
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1: you know,
2: use
1: what?
2: A dress form?
1: This says this is today, so it already happened. So I feel somewhat justified for stopping that mid-sentence. Okay, what shall I do? I'm going to play another song. I really like Sufjan Stevens. There's a number of artists I play quite a bit, like Josh, oh gosh, well, I can't even think of his name now. But anyway, Sufjan Stevens, I'm going to play his Seven Swans. I'll remember the name of the artist I love so much here by the time this is over, probably. But anyway, this is a song off his Seven Swans album. And I like it. And I hope you would like it as well. It's kind of haunting. And I'll try to explain what I get out of it when he's done.

Yeah, Sufjan Stevens singing Seven Swans. It's kind of haunting, but what impresses me is the imagery. For those that may not know the Bible, the imagery is from the book of Revelation, because he mentions seven horns, and then he mentions he is the Lord seven times at the end of the song. And he mentions these seven swans. You can run, he says, but you can't, basically, you can't get away. And for me, I feel that that's interesting because in the book of Revelation, Jesus is portrayed as this lamb having been slain, and he's on the throne, and it says he has seven eyes and seven horns, and the seven eyes are the seven spirits that go forth through the whole earth. According to other places, I think in Zechariah, it says that something like they also, these seven spirits are the eyes of the Lord. Oh, you know what it is? In Zechariah 4, there's this stone, and the stone has seven eyes. And in Zechariah 4, they say these eyes on the stone, I think it says, which scan to and fro throughout the whole earth. These are the eyes of the Lord. So the eyes of the Lord on the stone in Zechariah 4 are the eyes of the Lamb, which are the seven spirits of God in Revelation, wherever, I can't remember now what chapter. It seems like it would be one of the first two chapters. But somewhere in the very beginning, first chapters, okay, let me look it up here real quick. Says Revelation chapter 5 or 6 says, okay, so these seven spirits are sent forth throughout the earth, and they search out. And so Sufjan Stevens is kind of equating the seven swans with the seven spirits who are flying, you know, going throughout the earth. And he's responding to them somehow. And by the way, Sufjan Stevens is a Christian. He has admitted publicly he does believe in the resurrection of Jesus Christ. But and many of his songs do have some kind of spiritual quality to them. So I just found that interesting, you know, that he attributed in his album Seven Swans. He ends it by saying he is the Lord seven times at the end of the song also. But this idea that you can't get away from them, and he also mentions the dragon in there, right? I'm sure there's some literary quality to this, to the, his usage of those terms, you know, maybe in reference to his family, his experience and his growing up or something. But I just thought that was interesting. Some people make the connection between the rock in Zechariah with the seven eyes and Jesus as the lamb with seven eyes in the book of Revelation. Because the seven eyes are the seven spirits, and they go forth throughout the earth. And you read further, you find out that the seven spirits, or the seven eyes, are also the lamps of fire that rest upon the lampstands, the churches, the seven churches in the book of Revelation. So you have these seven churches, and they each have seven lamps upon them, and the seven lamps upon the lampstands, the golden lampstands, which are the churches, the local churches. One's in Ephesus, one's in Smyrna, one's in Sardis, one's in Laodicea, one's in Philadelphia, one's in, did I say Laodicea, Thyatira, Pergamos, Ephesus. Anyway, there's seven. And seven spirits of God are the lamps that rest upon the seven lampstands. So it's interesting. It's very interesting because there's so much symbolism. Because even the lampstand, each, you know, the lampstand was fashioned as to be part of the furniture in the tabernacle and the temple. Before the temple was built, there was the tabernacle, this tent that
God actually dwelt in among his people during those 40 years when they journeyed in the wilderness. God was with them in this tent, and his presence was signified by a pillar of cloud during the day and a pillar of fire at night. So at night, that pillar appeared as fire, and during the day, it was a cloud. And when that cloud got up to move, then everybody got up to move, because that cloud was it represented God's presence in the Holy of Holies, his Shekinah glory, as he resided there among the people as they camped out in the Sinai Desert. That's quite an interesting time on the earth. According to the Bible, if you wanted to find God, you could find him in the Sinai Desert. Just go look for him, and he'd be there in this tent for those 40 years among the children of Israel, as they enjoyed the manna, you know, every day that fell from the sky that fed them. And they just were like this group of people that had just left Egypt, you know, and day by day their constitution was being changed as they ate this heavenly bread. And as they formed up and marched around for 40 years in the wilderness, they became this like massive army. And then they crossed the Jordan and began to the conquest of Canaan. So that's an interesting period. Why do we mention that? Oh, the lampstand was an item of furniture. As you entered, you know, approached the tabernacle, it would be about as big as how big would it be? 150 feet long about, and maybe 15 feet tall and 15 feet wide. It wasn't, you know, massively huge, but, you know, it stood out. It had a number of coverings on it, you know, like porpoise skin was the outer covering, and then inwardly there was like ram skin dyed red, and it seems like there was another layer, but then there was the innermost layer was this fine woven tapestry with purple and red and gold and woven into it, and that's what you would have seen looking up, you know, at, inside. And then also what you would have seen as you walked into the actual tabernacle, past the burnt offering altar, you know, where the sacrifices were being offered, there was this brass altar. Then there was what was called this laver, the sea, this big thing of water, which was actually made out of all the brass mirrors of the women who left Egypt. They gave all these brass mirrors, and they fashioned it into this big old sea or laver thing of water for the washing. And then you come to the outermost curtain, the outer veil, which itself was very thick. And then you'd enter, and then in what was called the holy place or the antechamber, you know, the first room you would enter, it would have in it, you'd be facing directly towards the innermost curtain. Up against that curtain, there was this kind of smallish golden altar where incense was burned. And on your right hand, against the north wall, would be the table, the bread of it's called the bread of presence or the face bread. These 12 loaves that sat upon this golden table. And then to your left on the south wall, towards the south wall, would be the lampstand. And the lampstand was made of one unit. What was that unit called? A homer? An omer? Oh, gosh, what was it? No, a talent. I'm sorry. It was a talent made out of a gold talent of like 100 pounds of gold. And it was fashioned into this lampstand with seven branches. And it was formed to be in the appearance of an almond tree. So it had almond buds and almond blossoms all beat into it. And then the cups that held the lamps would be fueled by olive oil. And if you cross further into the Holy of Holies, you know, you walk through past the lampstand and the showbread table and the golden incense altar, you would enter into the Holy of Holies where God himself would be over the Ark of the Covenant, that famous Ark, you know, where had the two cherubim upon it and the solid gold lid. And within the Ark,
were three items. One was

there was a container, I think it was a golden pot, contained one, I think that was the Omer, the unit was an Omer or something like that, right? I'm not sure how big that was, but anyway, it was a golden pot, and it was full of the manna, just to kind of remember, you know, that how they had lived by that manna in the wilderness. And third, and by far not the least of all, were the two covenants of the commandments, so the Ten Commandments, on, written on stone by the by God. So I think the second one was, right, also written by God. The first one was written by God's own finger, and I remember, it seems to me. And then when Moses came down from Mount Sinai and they're all dancing around the golden calf, he got mad and he broke it. I can't imagine that you would get mad, and as a response to your indignation, you would take the one thing in your hand that God himself had written on and you throw it on the ground. But I maybe there was some reasoning behind that. But it certainly was sovereign of God, because that law was, in a way, you know, those commandments, it was kind of like a marriage contract with that people. So they had already broken it by running after some idols, you know, the golden calf, and committed idolatry. So in God's eyes, idolatry is really fornication or adultery, you know, because you're going off with another god, basically. You're running after another god. And they were doing that even before he came down from the mountain, you know, with the law inscribed. And they were already, I mean, this is not long after they left Egypt, and, you know, and they're in the desert. And Aaron was party to it, too. You know, he claimed, he says, we threw all the gold into the fire, and out came this golden calf. It's like, magically, a gold calf just came out. But, so anyway, that was a pretty severe thing that happened in the desert there. But, so Moses had to go up again and get another... the Ten Commandments written again down. And the people all had to drink the water, and then they smashed that golden idol, the golden calf, to bits, to dust, and they mixed it with water and made everybody drink it. I remember that. All right, well, anyway, so the tabernacle, the reason I started all this long dialogue here was this lampstand, which upon the seven spirits of the book of Revelation, which are the seven eyes of the Lamb of Jesus. I mean, that's pretty shocking, right? It seems to me even Jesus himself is described as a man. He's walking in the midst of the churches. I can't remember there, but it mentions that as a man he has seven eyes, but I'm pretty sure the seven eyes, he has seven as a lamb. And it's the only time in the Bible, you know, pretty much, in the New Testament, for sure, it's the only time it says that God represents the Spirit of God or the Holy Spirit as being seven spirits, since people have described it variously as, you know, what do you call those kind of bulbs? You crank them up and they get brighter and brighter and brighter. Various, you know, click, click, click, and it goes from bright to brighter to brightest. Some have said, well, it's, you know, the Spirit through the ages, as the ages get darker, the Spirit is intensified sevenfold, because seven in the Bible is a very significant number. I mean, you think you got 7 days in a week, 70 days. Well, anyway, seven turns up over and over and again in the Bible, and it is a number of completion in time. You know, 12 is kind of the number of completion in eternity, whereas seven is kind of a dispensational number in time for things to be completed. So for there to be seven churches, many people feel in the book of Revelation, obviously these weren't the only seven churches in the world. So they have a symbolic significance, and a lot of time has been spent talking about what each word means. Like Thyatira means continuous sacrifice, and Laodicea means this, and Pergamos means this, and based on these different words and what the Spirit says to each of the seven churches, because the first couple chapters 2 and 3, I believe, of Revelation are really just these seven really short letters to each one of the seven churches, and they're praised and judged based on certain things, and some people have kind of equated this to church

0: history, so that the seven churches represent the different eras of the church as it passed through time. For instance, Smyrna is the suffering church. You know, Smyrna is the word means myrrh, and myrrh in the Bible is associated with death, or else Ephesus is the Can you remember, Mark? Ephesus. What is that one? Do you remember what that one means? Is there somebody here who just happened to walk in? He might know.
1: The name of the...
0: Yeah, what is Ephesus, the name? Do you remember?
1: No, but...
0: Oh, okay. Well, anyway, because each of the meaning, each word, like Pergamos has... anyway, the point is, and Laodicea was kind of like just the opinion of the laity. You know, everybody has their own opinion, and it's not so good. So... It does, you know, it's kind of goes against our democratic ideal, I guess. But the whole point is eventually to these people, the seven churches represent seven stages of church history, which culminate, the last three go on to the end, which would be Laodicea, Pergamos, and, well, Thyatira too, so last four, I guess, and then Ephesus. No, Ephesus. I'm sorry, Philadelphia. Gosh, where's my mind? So Philadelphia is eventually the one that it doesn't have a lot of strength, but it doesn't have a lot of show, but it's what God's after, you know, this, the Church of Brotherly Love. And so that's kind of interesting. So you have these seven spirits that rest upon these seven lampstands, and the seven lampstands are the seven churches, and the seven spirits are also the seven eyes of the Lamb. And in the book of Zechariah, these seven eyes are also on a stone. So some people tie that together with the whole process of build. You know, I don't want to get too much into details. 852, I did find something to talk about. But so when Sufjan Stevens sings in the song Seven Swans or Seven Spirits, he feels like, it seems to me, what I hear him saying is, I realize the, it's like when Jacob was at Bethel, when he was running away from Esau, he wakes up after he's sleeping on these stones, and he has this dream, right, which I mentioned earlier about angels descending and ascending upon this ladder or staircase, and God's at the top of it. And he wakes up and he says, oh, this is an awful place. Or it could mean awesome or awful, something like that. And because this is, you know, this is the house of God, that's why he called it Bethel. But, and he raised up a stone there like a pillar, you know, to kind of signify. And he poured out oil upon it. So you have this kind of realization, there's something going on the earth. You can't really, it's going to decide everything. It's like when Jesus said, who do men say that I am? You know, that is kind of going to be a deciding matter. Who do you say that Jesus is? Who do you say that he is? Because who he is going to become this deciding thing. And the Spirit now is going throughout the earth, according to the book of Revelation and Zechariah, searching out men, searching out people, and finding out where they're at, and trying to bring about this result, which is the culmination of all the ages. So anyway, it's a pretty serious thing, and I think that's kind of what you hear in Seven Swans, that Sufjan Stevens does kind of realize the awesomeness and awfulness of it, and these seven swans, you know, and then he sings at the end, he is the Lord, seven times, you know. Yeah. So, this is John Berglund, Freedom from Strife, and Mark has Ephesus, which is...
1: Says the meaning of the name was desirable. Was
0: desirable, that's it. So, the first of the seven churches was Ephesus, and which means desirable. And Jesus says to that church, or the Spirit says to that church, you've left, you know, you've left your first love, and you need to return and remember the first works and do them. And so... Ephesus was the beginning. It was like the people that equate these seven churches with seven ages of church history. It's like when the church began, it was very, you know, began very pure, but over time it kind of became more I don't know, more about works and more about, I guess, presentation maybe. I don't know. But so it lost something. And Jesus, you know, he kind of lamented, you've lost your first love. So he and to every one of the seven churches, he says, to him who overcomes. So there is a particular charge to every church according to their situation. And then he says, for every kind of situation, there should be some who are able to overcome. And some have argued that that's what God is after in this age. You know, the churches are to produce overcomers, those that are able to stand against the age they're in, you know, and meet the need that God has for his testimony in this particular age. May or may not be doable through what we call the church. You know, maybe the Protestant church has failed, maybe the Catholic church has failed, but God always calls for some to overcome, and then he rewards those in the coming millennial kingdom. All right, so that's what I had for today, and I don't know if I have a song I was going to finish with. I will be back again, and do I have a song? Call me Al. You can call me Al. I think I like that song because I don't want to be a cartoon in a cartoon graveyard. That's a good line. Don't want to end up a cartoon in a cartoon graveyard. No, no. All right. I'm going to play Swing Low. How about that? Because that kind of follows Seven Swans in a way to me. So let me see if I can play this and I'll get out of your way. But this is by China Black, I think is his name. And it's number 15. Okay, I'm going to play this. Say goodbye for the semester. This is John Berglund. Again, you can always write me at freedomfromstrife@gmail.com. And this is Swing Low, Sweet Chariot. And this is going to be my segue for those that are next. Here we go. Oh, it's got Ladysmith Black Mambazo in it, too.

Welcome. Thanks for tuning in and being here. This is Through the Trees on WOBC 91.5 FM, Oberlin College and Community Freeform Radio. Thank you for being here, taking the time to share in whatever is through these woods, in the brush, in the creek bed. And hopefully it's something that provides nourishment for you in this strange thing that we call life. We start off tonight with the humblebee and Off the Sky. For her breath is on all that hath life. And we're just gonna dive into the deep for the rest of this hour. And thank you for being here and for sharing. This is Through the Trees on WOBC.

Welcome back. 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This is Through the Trees on WOBC 91.5 FM, Oberlin College and Community Freeform Radio. I feel like it's been a little bit of a ragged one this time. We'll see what else is unveiling as we go through the rest of this hour. But that was The River by Thanksgiving, followed up by He Play All Day Long, Viper Cathedral Orchestra. Untitled second track by Thuja. And then that last one there was This Is My Name by Sun City Girls. Maybe we'll ease and look ahead towards the evening or away from the heat for the rest of this. But thank you, as always. This is Through the Trees on W.

Welcome back once again. Thank you for listening. This is Through the Trees on WOBC 91.5 FM, Oberlin College and Community Freeform Radio. The last few there, we had Roy Montgomery with Clear Night, Port Hills, Lau Now with Painovoima, Baloa. Amazing finish there. Followed it up with At the Side of the House, off of the new Shabazzan, Gergovich, and Harris record. And that last one there was the beautiful Versaxa with Velada. Have a few more before we close out for the evening. And as always, thank you for being here and sharing and in this space. And hopefully this has been some semblance of presence, some escape, some grounding, the not escape, whatever it is that you need in this moment. So thank you. This is Through the Trees on WOBC.

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We had Midwife with Language, and then that was followed up with the Ilyas Ahmed and Jeffrey Cantu Ledesma.

so you get to be invisible. Goes out for the evening with Grouper, a quiet one from Liz Harris, Made of Air, and aren't we all? Thanks for sharing.

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2: Hi, I'm Gabe Pollack, and welcome to Live at the Bop Stop. This week, Lakewood bassist Taylor Arbogast stops by for a live stream performance alongside three musical companions he performs with regularly across Northeast Ohio. Electric guitarist Andrew Karkosiak, who performs with Taylor as a duo as well as members of Taylor's Trio Owl project, is joined by Daniel Malarkis on acoustic guitar and Jesse DiLorenzo on drums. From an October 1st, 2020 audience-free live stream, it's the Taylor Arbogast Quartet, live at the Bop Stop.

Thank you. This is a Taylor Arbogast Quartet with on guitar Dan Golarakis and Andrew Karkosiak, and on drums Jesse DiLorenzo. I'm Taylor Arbogast on double bass. That was a tune by me. The next several tunes are going to be written by Andrew. And then we're going to play, we're going to play a mix of tunes by Andrew and some standards. Sorry. I won't do any more talking after this, I swear. But this is the Taylor Arbogast Quartet, and I just want to say thank you, Gabe, for all the hard work you do. We appreciate you and everything. Please, if you can donate, it helps out the Bop Stop a lot. Thank you very much. Enjoy the rest of the show.

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Thank you again, everyone, tuning in, coming out, and checking out the music. This will be our last one, I believe. So thank you. Continue to support the Bop Stop. And once again, thank you, Gabe. Dan Milarakis on guitar, Andrew Perkosiak on nylon string guitar, and Jesse DiLorenzo on drums. I'm Taylor Arbogast. Thank you. Have a good night.

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The executive producer is Daniel Patton. I'm Gabe Pollack. Join me again next time live at the Bop Stop.

0: The Oberlin Review, Oberlin College's weekly newspaper, is one of the oldest college newspapers in the country, founded in 1874. Every Friday, the Review is published in print and online. The printed version of the paper is distributed free of charge around the college and the town of Oberlin. 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If you are interested in writing for the Review, for further information, visit oberlinreview.org.
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You have been listening to the Great American Mope Hour with your host, the Sundance Kid, a.k.a. Station Engineer, a.k.a. Abijah Hearn. An hour of sad songs from different place every week. This time it was mostly New York City and not New York State. We started off this last section of the show with Krungu Green Slime by Jeffrey Lewis before moving on to Someday by The Strokes, which has always been one of my go-to sad songs since for years and years now, since middle school at least. I figured I had to get it in there. And we'll end with a New York classic from Bob Dylan himself, Joey, off of the album Desire.

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I'm your host, MC Alistair, and this is the Moth Radio Hour. 50% mod pop, 50% goth rock, every Thursday at 8 a.m. And the first song of our semester to kick everything off was The Cocktail Party by The Cure. And up next, I'm going to get into some mod pop with Face in the Crowd by the Merton Parkas. Enjoy and have a good morning.

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1: 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So the last few songs that I played were Face in the Crowd by the Merton Parkas, The Passion of Lovers by Bauhaus, and Lips Like Sugar by Echo and the Bunnymen. And you know what they say, the passion of lovers lies in death. That's uplifting this Thursday morning. Up next, I am going to play Cities in Dust by Susie and the Banshees.

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1: 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This is the Moth Radio Hour, and I'm your host, MC Alistair. The last couple songs that I played were Cities in Dust by Susie and the Banshees. I moved right into some horror punk with TV Set by the Cramps. And finally into some mod revival with To Be Someone by The Jam. And up next, we're going to keep it in the vein of mod pop with Mud in Your Eye by Les Fleurs de Lis.

This is Sam Schumann, and you're listening to WOBC News. The Apollo Theater, not the one in Harlem. I'm talking about the Art Deco masterpiece in the middle of downtown Oberlin. Since 1913, the theater has screened popular films in its main room. But what's the theater's story? How has it survived as an Oberlin mainstay this long, even as the town and college have changed so much in the past 105 years? As it turns out, the theater's history is well documented. It was built in 1913 by a man named William Hobbs as a 300-seat theater. The first film screened at the Apollo was Thor, Lord of the Jungle, in 1914. Part of the building was the Hobbs Bakery and Restaurant, and for a while, the building also housed a barbershop. An organ was installed in the theater to provide music during silent films. In its early years, the Apollo competed with another movie theater in downtown Oberlin, the Rex, on South Main Street. By 1923, the theater was owned by Jerry Steele, a World War I veteran who had fought in France and who belonged to a Cleveland family of entertainers. Running the theater wasn't easy. The local parent-teacher association and the Daughters of the American Revolution thought that movies were too immoral, and there was a push for the theater to screen, quote, nicer movies. Oberlin College began to screen its own films in Finney Chapel, which was completed in 1908, as an alternative to the Apollo. The Steeles began screening talking pictures in 1928, making the Apollo one of the first theaters in the country to do so. The introduction

0: College. Oberlin College has continued to operate the theater since then with the help of Cleveland Cinemas, a company started in 1977 that manages a half dozen theaters in the greater Cleveland area. The Apollo underwent a year-long $6 million renovation in 2012 that included a redesigned theater, which was expanded to 411 seats, and the addition of a 61-seat screening room. The theater also now hosts Oberlin's Danny DeVito and Rhea Perlman Cinema Studies Center for Media, Education, and Production. Across different owners and eras, the Apollo has continued to be Oberlin's premier destination for movies, and it doesn't look like it's going anywhere anytime soon. For WOVC News, I'm Sam Schumann.
1: Okay, this is WOBC Oberlin, 91.5 Oberlin College, 91.5 FM. Didn't mention that. Oberlin College and Community Radio. You're tuned in to the Moth Radio Hour. I'm your host, MC Alistair, and now you know that there are 411 seats in the Apollo. Do what you will with that information. So the last few songs that I played were Mud in Your Eye by Les Fleurs de Lis, Back to the Old House by The Smiths, and Bizarre Love Triangle by New Order. So now we're going to go really goth and listen to The Cure. And up next, I'm going to play The Hanging Garden.

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You're listening to Through the Trees here on WOBC 91.5 FM, Oberlin College and Community Freeform Radio. It's good to be back. It's good to have always been here, but to share this space again on the airwaves as we sink into summer and open up to this light. So thanks for tuning in. And I hope that this next hour of sounds will be somewhere where you can hold space for yourself, for others, and just this moment. So thanks for listening again. This is Through the Trees on WOBC.

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I forgot to mention that first track we had opened up with, Elegy for Elodie by Slow Tech Ensemble. Followed that up and returned with Everybody by Little Wings, Ferns and I by Loris S. Sarid, beautiful music for tomato plants, if we're talking summer. And then we just had Raindrops from Heaven from Gareth Williams and Mary Curry's amazing, beautiful, and most relatively recently reissued Flaming Tunes release. Such a treasure, and for me personally is another warm reminder of this season and what it entails. I highly recommend it. But we're gonna sink back into the deep and explore whatever this is. So thanks for being here and listening. This is Through the Trees on WOBC.

Before.

Welcome back again. Thanks for being here and for sharing and listening. This is Through the Trees on WOBC 91.5 FM, Oberlin College and Community Freeform Radio. We had Michael O'Shea with Carrie, and then Ulla Strauss with House, The Microphones with Heart Lake Road, and that last one there was All Pales Next to You, Josephine Foster. And we have a few more before closing for this hour, and just want to hope that what has been brought over this course of this hour has been something for you to be and experience and share and relax and yeah, just be here. So thank you so much, and this is Through the Trees on WOBC.

moment of gratitude for being here and sharing in this Through the Trees on WOBC. We had Jake Muir with Lanterns Below, and that was Deep Water by Ed Eskew. And we have a Camero track, Change of Degree, to close out for the evening. So, yeah, just gratitude and presence and hoping to share this with you. So thanks for being here and listening. Through the Trees on WOBC.

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I'm not trying to be Art Bell, but tonight's topic's going to be UFOs, aliens, and what is out there. Thanks to Spencer Berglund, my nephew, for providing me this kind of a theme song. Just need to work on the ending.

Okay, this is Freedom from Strife with John Berglund. Like I said, this isn't my typical forte, or this isn't where I usually go, but I just happened to be, I guess I must have been watching Netflix, and I've been a lifelong kind of UFO enthusiast ever since I was a kid. I remember I got magazines, you know, from drugstores that would be on UFOs, and I remember some of the famous cases that were reported in those magazines, and I also was a big fan of the idea of life in space. I was a big enthusiast, a science fiction enthusiast. I read, you know, all the big authors of the time, Andre Norton and Isaac Asimov and so on and so forth, and I watched Star Trek when it first came out, and boy, there used to be this show, maybe it was from England, I think it was called UFO, I should check on that. Seems like that might have been a little later, but we had a moon base, according to the show. We had some kind of base on the moon, then we intercepted UFOs before they got to Earth, so it was kind of like us against them, and trying to shoot them down and stuff like that. But more recently, I had watched Netflix, and I noticed there was a few shows on there, so I watched them. One is called Unacknowledged. Stephen Greer, I guess, who's a medical doctor, is heading up this disclosure project where he wants the government to come clean, according to him, about what they really know. But actually, what he claims is not that the government can really do much about it, or even the president may not have much knowledge, because the conclusion he's come to is that based on testimony from certain sources that he puts forward in his book called, let's see, Disclosure, by Stephen M. Greer. Military and government witnesses reveal the greatest secrets in modern history. So anyway, I was reading through this book, and he has all these interviews and documents that have been released as to what is various cases, and the witnesses that he himself interviews in many cases claim, based on their firsthand, eyewitness kind of accounts, according to them, what they have seen as those that had top secret clearances, warrant officers and the like, who actually did the boots on the ground stuff, or handle the reports, you know, for those that are the higher-ups. They felt, you know, Stephen Greer's conclusion, along with many others who had some kind of high placement in different governments, whether Canadian, British, French, different governments, is that we have had this technology for many years. In fact, maybe more than nearly a century. Not just Roswell, but before Roswell. And their claim is that we have been going, you know, many generations now of that technology have been developed. And they aren't it's not that our government is in possession of it. And this is why, according to Stephen Greer, Eisenhower warned the people, you know, if you go to his speech that was televised, he warned the people of this kind of strange thing that he called the military-industrial complex, that if the people weren't watchful, I guess the thought is that he knew that they had some technology, and that technology, once developed, would give them this kind of ultimate power. So anyway, Stephen Greer, in his book, he concludes that, or if you were to watch any of his broadcasts on YouTube, or that movie, or the documentary, whatever you call that kind of movie, it's called Unacknowledged on Netflix, the conclusion they come to is that we've been in possession of this technology, so that what many people see as UFOs are actually not extraterrestrial, but
actually, of the shadow Air Force or shadow government, kind of this Illuminati kind of thing going on, where just certain people across the world, I guess, have this kind of have been developing this technology and in a hidden way. And then a further conclusion that Stephen Greer comes to, and this is his real concern based on, you know, what he feels, is that it's not just that the aliens are concerned about us on Earth, you know, how we're doing, but they're concerned that this technology enables human beings to come back at them and wreak havoc, or, you know, in a much greater, on a much greater scale than just on Earth. Interesting idea, one I've never encountered before. But then I read another book by somebody named John B. Alexander, and he challenged this idea, even though Stephen Greer, if you read his book Disclosure, and or watch, you know, his movie Unacknowledged, he does seem to have credible, you know, people. It is hard to discount everybody that comes forward with us, you know, based on their credentials. But John Alexander, even though he, after his study, he does also kind of come to the conclusion there's something going on, definitely real, about, you know, UFOs. It's not just a figment of people's imagination. But he doesn't feel like it's credible to believe that there are human beings that are in possession of this technology, because then he says, well, if they really were, then, you know, they wouldn't have let $10 trillion just disappear from the world's wealth due to energy concerns and so on, and they would have revealed it at a certain point, maybe to help, you know, make sure Republicans were elected, because Republicans would be more likely to be behind, I don't know why, this, because zero point energy would solve so many of the Earth's problems, you know, in terms of ecology or environment and so on issues and wealth issues and so on. But it would be so cataclysmic that that was John Greer's, I guess, Stephen Greer, sorry, his claim would be that, well, they're holding on to this technology after, you know, having it reverse engineered from alien craft that have crashed or been captured. And there are many cases, apparently, not just Roswell, where alien craft have been supposedly, and it makes you wonder what's up. They must have some kind of problem with their crash avoidance technology. But anyway, there have been supposedly a number of craft over the years that have been captured and hidden away. So based on this claim, it is believed by many that we are in possession of this technology that is witnessed in the UFO, you know, the behavior of UFOs. It seems to defy gravity, defy you know, many of the physical laws, and travel at speeds in excess of, say, Mach 15 or something, you know. Anyway, but John Alexander, he does come to the conclusion that UFOs are real, you know, in terms of the 5% or whatever that can't be explained, because the majority of sightings, it's true, that seem, they can come up with a more of a naturalistic explanation, you know, whether stars or phenomena of optics, various lighting effects in the atmosphere, you know, even the light of the play of light on clouds from the ground or something, or missile launches, many different things. But there are a percentage out of the thousands of sightings, whether it's 5% or more, they call RUFOs, which are residual UFOs, or the leftovers that seem to have some credibility based on the type of witnesses involved, or the type of phenomena that was observed by
a number of people at the same time that was close enough or had some kind of physical impact. For instance, the Mansfield sighting, where an Army Huey helicopter was flying from Columbus to towards Mansfield or over Mansfield, Ohio, not far from here in Oberlin. And the crew of four witnessed up close this craft that put some kind of beam on it. So even though they pressed to go down, they were being pulled up. And it wasn't simply the four Army, I believe it was Army, it could be some other branch of the military, it wasn't just the four military personnel in the helicopter that were experiencing this and witnessing it, but it was also observers on the ground that were also seeing it take place. So there are a number of sightings of that caliber that challenge this notion that UFOs are just a figment of people's imagination. So then you have to ask, well, what are they? You know, what is the deal going on with that? And that is the question that people like Jacques Vallée or other people who are very intimately, they're very aware of all the instances or many of the instances that most people would not even be aware of, and that they've collated them, they've studied them. They're aware of the mass of evidence out there, and they try to come to some conclusion. It's very difficult. And that's one thing I'm going to talk about tonight. Oops, if I might.

0: Well, I couldn't have asked for a better song than that for my topic tonight, and I had forgotten about that song, and yet when I tried to play something else on iTunes, apparently because I had played it through an flash drive in this computer here in the studio, it stored it. And so I'm looking for the song I wanted to play, which was done by my nephew Spencer. I ended up seeing that high up on the list, Alien Existence by Make Up Your Mind, Dutch band. And I believe now they're called Draw the Parade, or at least that's what they changed their name to, whether they're still together. But how about that? One of those synchronicities that Carl Jung speaks of, huh? I experienced that a few times, actually, on this when I was watching Undisclosed by Stephen Greer, and then the following one that I watched was on Netflix as well. If you type in UFO on Netflix, you'll get these. The Curse of the Man Who Sees UFOs, something like that. A man living out on the West Coast who has frequent experiences of witnessing UFOs and has interesting evidence, too, as well as witnesses with him, you know, people that he drags out of restaurants or whatever when he sees them, and then they testify, yeah, I saw it. It was not, I couldn't explain what it was. But anyway, it's another interesting documentary. I think it's called The Curse of the Man Who Sees UFOs. And that was another one. Well, anyway, I watched those two, and then I went back to watching TV, and the first thing I saw kind of when I was channel surfing was on the cable access channel, which for me I think is channel 12 or something. It was showing, which is something you would never, ever, ever, ever see, you know, on our cable access channel. One of the things you see is, I think it's GFW broadband or something like that. One of the things you see is, you know, garage sales being advertised, or maybe an LCCC class or something like that. But this was a conference for MUFON, which is the, investigative group that is interested in documenting evidence of UFOs. And it was for a conference that had happened already. So it was like a week old. It was a week past. And yet here it was for me to look at, you know, MUFON. And then when I saw it, I said, yeah, maybe I should join MUFON. But then when I went to check out the actual conference that was being advertised, it had passed. It was a week old. It was a week over. And then when I went to the internet, I noticed and I know part of this is just you're sensitized. When you're on a topic, you kind of get sensitized. So I know people in general are probably more likely to see things, you know, as being coincidences just because they're more sensitized to that subject. I understand that. But the next thing I saw when I went online and I was going to go to YouTube to check out something was at the top, you know, when they advertise things. They had people singing in the car, whatever that is. This guy, they drive around and sing together in the car. This late night host, I can't remember his name, but it was the Foo Fighters singing with him. And the Foo Fighters get their name. The name Foo Fighters originates from World War II. That's the name they gave the UFOs, you know, that the Air Force, as they were flying over Europe or wherever, they witnessed these UFOs that would trail them sometimes. They called them Foo Fighters. I just thought that was interesting. All right. But anyway, I'm going to get back to my topic here if I might. I don't have a lot of time. I better play a PSA. So this is WOBC 91.5 FM, Oberlin College and Community Radio, John Berglund, Freedom from Strife, and tonight, for some reason, talking about UFOs and the alien experience.
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1: people
2: Hugo.
1: Understand why
2: and
1: some
2: besides,
1: people behave
2: the
1: way they do,
2: to come to the
1: which can lead
2: Harden.
1: To mockery it's and ridicule. The National Alliance on Mental Illness has a movement called Erase the Stigma, to stop the stigma of mental illnesses. We teach the community to label jars, not people. If you or someone you know struggles with mental illness, know that you are not alone. Help is available through the National Alliance on Mental Illness, NAMI, online at NAMI.org or by calling the NAMI of Lorain County office at 440 404-4391.
0: Yeah, and speaking of stigma, sorry, again, the reason there are two things playing at once is I didn't turn off the iTunes thing or whatever it is on the Mac here that it's like a playlist, and for some reason my the song the Make Up Your Mind song Alien Existence was on this playlist and I didn't turn it off, so it just continued to play through, and that's why two things were going on there. I apologize. Speaking of stigmas, you know, that was about the stigma of mental illness. There is a stigma too for people that claim they've been abducted by aliens, claim that they've seen UFOs. It's particularly in certain fields if you want to be taken seriously, and yet you claim that you've witnessed something of alien nature. That for some reason there is this kind of feeling the need to put a clamp on it or not let people know. This is kind of an overriding thing, and at least this is what's claimed as an overriding thing and why more people don't come forward. But anyway, I just want to refer back to John B. Alexander, PhD, in his book, UFOs, Myths, Conspiracies, and Realities. Who he is, it says he was a Green Beret combat veteran, a colonel when he retired from the U.S. Army, project manager of the Los Alamos National Laboratory, member of the studies on lethal weapons conducted by NATO, the National Research Council, and the Council on Foreign Relations, a consultant to the National Intelligence Council, the CIA, U.S. Special Operations Command, and the Army Science Board. He's widely published in several areas. Blah, blah, blah. All right, so this guy he decided he was going to write a book about UFOs because somebody, I don't know, just took a fancy to it. So he writes about, for instance, Skinwalker Ranch, where he respects people that are trained observers. You know, that's to him a big thing, if you're a trained observer versus just people, you know, coming in, making these claims, this and that. So there's this thing called Skinwalker Ranch. I'm reading from page 232, or I'm looking at page 232 in this book. And they set up all these cameras, and they have trained observers, because a lot of weird stuff happens in this plot of land. So this was purchased, and including cattle mutilations and so on. And what was interesting, crop circles, I can understand where people say, oh, those are fake. Now, everybody knows they're fake. But, you know, if you really study crop circles, you know, the phenomena of crop circles, there's a lot to be said that there are some that are more mysterious than what could just be done overnight by a bunch of enthusiasts with boards and ropes. Anyway, I'm not going to get into it more than that. If you are somebody that likes digging into stuff like this, believe me, there's plenty on YouTube. But the cattle mutilations, to me, are one of the more bizarre and puzzling. But anyway, for instance, John Alexander gives an example of the Skinwalker Ranch. They were just, this guy was walking across the field, and the mother of the first calf, and then he was driving back, and then he heard her going berserk, and on the ground was a mutilated body, dead body of her calf. The ear contained the tag appeared to be surgically sliced off, was missing. The calf was eviscerated and completely accentuated, and other blood was removed. Not to mention that about 20 pounds of the animal was totally missing. The body was generally intact, held together with one femur lying a short distance away. Bone contained markings that were later determined to be indicative of a sharp knife. But the point is, you know, it goes through how it couldn't have been wolves, it couldn't have been this, it couldn't have been that. The lack of blood was problematic. Then they tried to do a similar test, kind of like what they do with spontaneous combustion. Oh, they try to set up tests to see if they could duplicate it. Well, they couldn't duplicate what happened to the blood, and so on and so forth. And the point is, it took place basically kind of in a sense, that's after the guy just kind of turned around and came back. And this has happened, you know, if you know anything about cattle mutilations. It's another puzzling feature. Anyway, that's not what I wanted to get into tonight. There's a ton of weirdness about this. But I wanted to touch on a subject, or on an aspect that I just looked into tonight before I came to the studio. I had read a long time ago a book called Cult ABC by Kurt. His name is Kurt Koch, K-O-C-H. And I'm trying to get that book again, but he ties UFO often people experiencing, especially abductions, to the occult. And, you know, for instance, and Joe Jordan, who's a researcher that I'll get into in a little bit, a little more, he brings this up too. People that tend to be abductees, and what that is, what that experience is, I'm not going to claim it's real or not real, but if you want to get into that some more, you should look into the work of Bud Hopkins and John Mack. John Mack was a psychiatrist who was also a Harvard professor. He interviewed hundreds of abductees, those that claim to be abductees, aliens. His comment, and maybe I can find his exact comment here, was that it was both psychological and literally real. That's the best he could come up with, that it was both. There was some psychological component that perhaps attracted, what he said, the aliens. So there was both going on. That's the best he could do with it, because he was trying to be open-minded. He came at it as objectively as he could. And again, as I said, the people he interviewed ran into the many hundreds that claimed to have had this experience. There was some physical signs in some cases, you know, markings on the bodies and so on. But and the things that many of these people claimed that happened to them while they were taken were horrific. But and again, this is very puzzling, you know. But although John Mack, the Harvard professor, psychiatrist, claimed, you know, he was convinced that they were speaking of something that wasn't just real to them, but had to have some basis because of the physical aspect. In many cases, he felt there had to be some basis in reality what they experienced. A MUFON researcher named Joe Jordan, he was someone who, you know, I guess if you're a MUFON, the whole idea is you're trying to just catalog things, you know, for looking for patterns, because it's such a puzzling phenomena. So that what they do is they just catalog things, you know, any sightings, they just take, you know, there's a standard procedure they go through to record. And he did some interviews of some people that claim they've been abducted. Now, Joe Jordan apparently was somebody who was interested in the New Age movement for a while, because if you are a MUFON chapter in a certain town or a certain county or a certain state, there is a component that often gets involved, and that's this New Age component, because people of many New Age groups feel like this, they have a kind of identity with these higher beings. And to many of these groups that are in the New Age type of religious group, religious movement of some sort, they identify with UFOs, with aliens, with beings on another planet. I only need to mention the Heaven's Gate, you know, where these guys are waiting for the tail of what comet, what, or Hale-Bopp or whatever was coming through. They committed mass suicide. If you don't remember it, I remember it very well in the news when that happened, because they believe they're going to be taken by this UFO. By when they committed suicide, that's how their souls would leave their bodies, and they'd be joined up with this UFO that was in the tail of the Hale-Bopp comet. That's Scientology, very much based on this idea that, you know, there's aliens and we're in communication somehow, and that we're cleaning up the earth somehow with, I don't know. But anyway, they aren't the only two. There's many New Age beliefs that involve aliens and contacting aliens. So if you have a MUFON chapter, it's very likely a few people of this type are going to get involved as well and tell their stories. And Joe Jordan was interested. He was an open-minded guy, so he felt, wow, these guys got something going on here, you know, that's kind of based in kind of a cohesive kind of belief pattern that matches some of these things we're hearing about or finding out about UFOs. So he got interested in the New Age, and he kind of started to get involved a little bit in that. And then one day, I guess his girlfriend introduced him to the Bible. And even though he had grown up going to church, he never really, you know, believed that much And he didn't feel like anybody in his church could really convince him of anything, you know, about the Bible being real. So he just kind of gave up on that. But one day his girlfriend apparently spoke to him about it and her experience and showed him things in the Bible in a way he'd never seen them before. And he became a Christian. Now, after he became a Christian, he decided he would stay, you know, move on. But he got this feeling he needed to go back and check on a interview he had done of an abductee, somebody who claimed he had been abducted. And this was an interview he had taken before he became a Christian. When he listened to it again, this person said, "I felt," oh boy, it was a very graphic testimony, but anyway, it's something like, "I'd seen lights over the woods and my dogs were going crazy. I just assumed it was a helicopter, like a police helicopter looking for people, you know, because drugs apparently around there, they did have police helicopters." But then later that night, you know, the dogs were just crazy. And after I fell asleep, I felt like there were these presence in the room of something. And he says he felt like something was inserted into him and lifted him off the bed. And he was paralyzed, and he couldn't move. And the only thing, and his wife didn't notice anything going on. She was just sleeping. But he, even though he was paralyzed, he was fully aware, you know, conscious of being lifted physically off the bed. And he was terrified. And what he did was he said, "I just cried out." You know, I just, whether he could say it physically or just in his head, he was saying, "Jesus, Jesus, Jesus." And as he said the name of Jesus, he said there was like a noticeable shock, you know, to the to whatever agency was trying to lift him. And he was just dropped on the bed. And he, his wife said, "Why are you jumping?" She woke up and said, "What happened? Why are you jumping on the bed?" Because she felt the shock of him landing back on the bed. And so what Joe Jordan has done, he has decided, along with some other people, first what he did was he, based on this evidence, because in the UFO community and in every case, pretty much of abduction that, you know, that people claim they've been abducted, this is something that they claim often happens over a period of years. There's nothing they can do about when it happens. They undergo the experience. They're, you know, they're taken into whatever it is they're taken into and the things they're subjected to. And they're, you know, many, many times very terrible things. And, so Joe Jordan asked some other researchers that are at the higher levels. I guess he was kind of a higher, you know, over maybe his chapter. He was like over a very large area of people that were other MUFON, you know, researchers. So he asked some others from other areas about it, and they said, "Yeah, we've run into that too, where people have called on God or Jesus, and they've been delivered." But he says there's two things they said. Number one was, "We didn't know what to make of it." And he said, "That's okay, you know." But then they also said, "We were afraid that if we spoke on it, it would damage our credibility, you know, as being kind of scientific or, you know, what." But then that upset him a little bit because he realized, well, you know, we already are claiming that the government is conspiring to hold back evidence of UFOs and so on, or somebody is conspiring to not disclose what is really known about the UFOs or alien agenda or whatever. And here we are. We have something that withstands the only thing that's known to prevent this experience. And here we are, we're holding it back because we're concerned that, you know, we'll be, our credibility, somehow we'll lose credibility simply because it's not seen as scientific or whatever. So he started his own group, and he still provides, I guess, but he's still investigating. But he feels his mission now is to help people that are experiencing this. And it's called the Alien Resistance. So if you go on YouTube, you'll see there's a number of... In fact, you know, I have time. Maybe I can play a chunk to show you what I'm talking about. I don't think I would get in trouble for that. But if I can find it. This isn't really... I don't know where I was going tonight. And I never really do know what I'm getting to. But if I could find... Maybe I can find by telling... Let's see... Resistance. See what I come up with. Maybe I can find it. Yeah. So it's usually Joe Jordan. I don't know who these other people are that he has with him that are talking. Let me see if I can find it. But anyway, I encourage you to look into that if you're interested, because as I said, there's a lot. That goes, there's so much that people don't know about this whole experience. And, you know, both what, like, for instance, have you ever heard of the seven angels that the cosmonauts saw in space? I mean, if you check it out, it's very interesting. Let's see here. But if you want to check it out, it's kind of weird. But there's a lot of weird stuff. The last astronaut to walk on the moon, I can't remember his name now, but he's a big proponent of, he's really into this kind of disclosure thing, too. Here we go. It's Unholy Communion, maybe that's what it is. But I'm looking for this guy. It's not Joe Jordan. It's somebody else, I thought. I can't remember his name. But let me see. Maybe I'll just go with this one. Let's see what this is. If I go to this, let's see. No, this isn't it either. Well, maybe it is. Let's see.
2: The United States has had experiences like in the movie Close Encounters. So if you know 50 people... in your family, your friends, who you work with, chances are that at least one of those people that you know has had encounters of this nature that they remember. But just given that we're all here at an alien abduction conference discussing this stuff, that percentage is definitely going to be much higher, I'm sure. And I know of the few of the people in the room as well, and I count myself among that number, by the way. But the debut of that movie this weekend, The Fourth Kind, it's just more evidence that many people are believing in alien abduction. And that movie, I think, is very likely going to push a lot of skeptics toward belief in alien abduction.
0: Anyway, this isn't what I was looking for, but this is somebody named Guy Malone, who's off and on with Joseph Jordan on these kind of talks. But here's what I want to talk... This is what I want to get into. What is the nature of this phenomena? You know, I have a book here that's called... Lights in the Sky and Little Green Men, A Rational Christian Look at UFOs and Extraterrestrials, which I thought was interesting. They had some challenges, you know, which are good challenges. And the people involved are an astronomer, Hugh Ross. I don't know who the other two are, but Hugh Ross is an astronomer, and he's known for cataloging the same things that Paul Davies does in his books. Paul Davies is a science writer. And, you know, about how Earth is in the Goldilocks, not just the Goldilocks zone, but it's, you list all the things that had to be so for Earth to be able to support life and maintain our life here. It goes way beyond anything that's, you know, reasonable. And people like John Gribben, who write Alone in the Universe, another science writer like Paul Davies, he argues that there's no possibility when you look at the all the things that have lined up or all the coincidences or all the things that would be just right for us to be here. It's just not scientific or reasonable to assume that life just could have arisen, sentient life could just like arise in some other planet just because. Oh, here, this is what I wanted.
2: Industrial life sought to find a rationale for the reason that might lie behind such visitations in his excellent book, Intelligent Life in the Universe.
0: This is a quote by
2: After
0: Carl Sagan.
2: Critically analyzing a number of possible motives, he stated quite bluntly, one of the primary motivations for the exploration of the New World was to convert the inhabitants to Christianity. Can we exclude the possibility of an extraterrestrial evangelism? Dr. Sagan here, I think he raises a very astute question, and the more that researchers and authors out there study the reports of alien abductions and encounters, this question and the argument for an affirmative answer to the question comes up more and more. Are extraterrestrials intentionally evangelizing us to an alternative spirituality? I'm going to finish this presentation for you with some direct quotes from Betty Andreasen later, describing what happened to her when the entities first came to her. But just over this next 10 minutes, that's all I'm going to take now. I'm going to list some of the alien quotes and expert opinions on their messages and ask you just to draw your own conclusions. And perhaps I want you to try to answer Dr. Sagan's question for yourself. And the arguably very credible sources that I've already disclosed to you is all I'm going to use. And they'll give you an overview of what contactees and abductees report they've been told during the encounters, sometimes in broad daylight, sometimes on what seemed like spaceships or in their own bedrooms. The experiences differ in many ways, and many have a hard time pinning them down in space and time when they're describing them. They describe the experiences having an other dimensional or astral or dreamlike quality to them, and it sometimes takes years to even remember the events I'm going to share with you in detail. And my wife's paper on this topic compares the abduction experiences and the powers of the aliens to biblical visions and experiences in the Bible involving angels. And if you follow that reasoning, combined with the horrific nature of the abduction reports, it raises the question easily of whether some of these people might be dealing with fallen angels. And you can read that paper online on the internet for free as well. So starting with John Mack, of Harvard University, after interviewing over 200 abductees and hearing their experiences with aliens firsthand, he writes, "The information that abductees receive is concerned primarily with the fate of the Earth in the wake of human destructiveness. Scenes are shown of the planet wasted by nuclear war, and especially of the Earth's environment devastated by pollution and toxic clouds. A number of abductees have been shown apocalyptic images of the Earth itself literally cracked open or broken up, followed by elaborate triage scenes in which some people will die, others will survive in some way on Earth, and still others will be transported to some other place where human life will continue in a new way. Scenes of the Earth devastated by a nuclear holocaust, vast panoramas of lifeless, polluted landscapes and waters, apocalyptic images of giant earthquakes, firestorms, floods, and even fractures of the planet itself are shown by the aliens. These are powerfully disturbing to the abductees," he writes, "who tend to experience them as literally predictive of the future of the planet. Some abductees are given assignments in this future holocaust, feed the survivors, or are told, as in the prophetic books of the Bible, that some will perish while others will be taken to another place to participate in the evolution of life in the universe." It's a very poor interpretation of biblical prophecy on Dr. Mack's part. I'm going to throw in for free. But there's further research by Dr. Carla Turner backs up the idea presented here from Dr. Mack that aliens are allegedly prepping people for the end time scenarios. Here's just a few excerpts from abductees she's worked with and what the aliens told them about their nature and their mission. Pat, "The gaze of the gray seemed to penetrate her entire being, and she sensed a familiarity with him. Do not be afraid," it communicated to Pat. "You are the chosen child. We will not harm you." A taller white came over with a file-type instrument and scraped skin from her inner forearm and the bottoms of her feet, clipped some of her hair, and then peeled away samples of her fingernails. "What do you need all those pieces of me for?" she asked. "We are making a new you," the entity replied. "Are you an angel?" Pat inquired. "Yes," the entity told her, "but not like you have been taught." "Did they tell you what's going to happen?" "Yes, they did. They told me about the bad time on Earth." Carla Turner writes, "This image reinforces Pat's altered understanding of God and a spiritual plan. Overall, her experiences with the alien entities have, to the best of her conscious recollection, felt very positive. With a strong religious faith, she has accepted them as angels." Even so, Pat conceded, There are things which the beings do that seem wrong.

0: so than I have even, on the contactee and abductee experience is that an examination of the evidence indicates that beyond any doubt, a primary agenda of the alien visitors is to change what human beings think about God and His Word, the Bible, and to replace exclusive Christianity with a religion of universalism. Other Christian authors examine the ET movement and they just write point blank. If the alleged messages that contactees are receiving are true, then the Bible is not true. God is not what or who we think He is. Christianity must be radically altered to fit the new paradigm. Don't be fooled. Experiences with these entities or a heavy belief in this phenomena is indeed going to require a choice on your part. Either the aliens are right and they're telling people the truth, which means that everything that the Christian church traditionally teaches about God and the Bible is a lie, or the Bible is right, God is true, and the aliens are lying. I've found that over the years, the question of whether God could have created life on other planets, it's not the question that needs to be asked right now. The real question is, are the entities that people are reporting communication with and torment at the hands in this modern era, are they authentic extraterrestrials or not? But there's absolutely, I'm just finished by telling you, there's no two ways about it. Allegiance to these entities will cost you your relationship with the real Jesus Christ.
1: Okay, well, anyway, I didn't know. I hadn't really heard this before. I just knew that there was a section about 10 minutes where he was quoting things that they had said, so I wasn't really familiar. And why I'm not wearing headphones, we'll see. But anyway, one thing I would like to say, the experience of alien abduction so far, what are the nature of these beings? I am not organized as I should be, but, you know, what's confusing about it from a perspective of the claim that these are spiritual beings is, you know, why would they need physical craft to fly around in and so on? But why would they crash anyway unless it's false flag stuff? But I think it's just very interesting, and it's interesting, like Joe Jordan says, that all the cases he's found, and this is kind of what he's taken now on, I think, the end of this video. If it's Unholy Communion, the Fourth Kind Unveiled, Joseph Jordan and Guy Malone. He has a lot of people that come forward and testify one by one about how that they have been delivered from this experience of being helplessly abducted by these beings, whatever they are, you know, demons or angels or aliens, whatever you want to call them, these entities that are non-human. They have been delivered by a personal, putting their faith in Jesus. So that has stopped the experiences of abduction, whatever those experiences are. So I thought that was kind of interesting. And what I have read, both in Kurt Cook's book, KOCH, and in other books, in fact, by Colin Wilson, Alien Dawn, another book, his perspective, he's an occult researcher. Colin Wilson has written dozens of books anyway on the topic. But he finally turned his attention also to specifically alien abduction. And towards the end of his book, I'm always interested, well, what is the final conclusion these people come to, whether they're Stephen Greer or John Alexander or Colin Wilson or whoever, or Jacques Vallée, for that matter, or J. Allen Hynek, or different people that have really immersed themselves in these studies. And the accounts... I think there's something obviously going on. And as a believer, you know, I guess I've never experienced abduction or anything like that. Obviously, I would have told you about it. But I know that I do believe in a spiritual warfare. I do believe that there's something going on. I know things aren't the way they seem to be. I mean, just study quantum mechanics and you'll know right off the bat things are not the way they seem to be. There's something about human consciousness that is unique in the universe, and I don't believe that whatever these things are that we call UFOs, I don't think they originate from other star systems. I think there's something else going on, and I hope, you know,

that the testimony of, you know, what Joe Jordan discovered and all these individuals who testify what they experienced through the power of that name of Jesus, or if you want to say Yeshua HaMashiach, or you want to say Jesus the Messiah or Jesus Christ, there's something about the power in that name that has delivered many people from many things in many books I've read. Whether it was somebody who was being attacked by a snake and his mom told him, well, there's one name you can try if all the other names fail. Why she told him that, because that wasn't their religion. But she told him anyway, well, try the name of Jesus. And read one book where this man, that's exactly what happened to him. And that's what caused him to consider the power in that name. So whether it's you have fears, or whether you have anxieties, or whether you have things of unknown origin that are just, who knows what they are, I do believe there's power in that name. And that was my experience. I was someone who was terrorized by thoughts and dreams, and without any respite for a few years, and every night a nightmare, every day wondering, you know, what stands really between me and eternity, or what stands between me and, you know, just what is the nature of anything, and is anything real other than myself? And anyway, it was the name of Jesus that had that power for me. So I hope if there's an experiment, you know, we always talk about SETI, how people are trying to catch a signal, you know, from some civilization out there in the universe. And but if there is a life source that is extraterrestrial, and you really want to know what it is, there it does exist. And I think the Bible encapsulates to a great degree, and to explain it, and what the nature of the narrative in the universe is. And I hope people would discover for themselves what so many of us have discovered, who can claim a personal relationship with a God who loved us so much that he sent somebody that he couldn't, you know, reasonably be expected to send. Yet that person volunteered, and just simply for no other reason than we can figure out, other than love. No other motive, no ulterior motive, but other than love itself. So, all right, I'm going to sign out now. It's been an interesting show, and didn't go the way I planned, like most of my shows don't. But it's been interesting, and I hope, you know, if you want to do some research, I mentioned a number of Undisclosed on Netflix, The Curse of the Manatees UFOs on Netflix. There's a National Geographic show on the truth behind UFOs, which I fell asleep watching because I couldn't really believe they're going to give us any truth anyway. But I've read so much on this now that I've kind of come to the conclusion that something is going on. I don't know what it is either. But nor can I say with 100% certainty about anything. But it's so weird, the number of incidences and the type in which they are, and even just the fact that they show up at the strangest places, and to certain people apparently repeatedly, like famously, what's his name, Whitley Strieber, his communion book. Anyway, strangeness, but I think it will one day, I think, surely be understood. I'm going to sign out with Resistance here by Josh Garrels, and they can cut it out on the next show coming up, which is Relationships Here and Now.